0: pleaded. Presley was a model himself. He was charged with a DUI in 2019, and in 2020, he got a tattoo on his face that read "Misunderstood." A year later, he appeared to have had it removed. Presley had been open about his struggles with mental health and battles with depression. He even started Mental Health Monday videos on his Instagram. Michelle Polino, Fox News.
1: Thousands of Volkswagen and Audi SUVs are being recalled over a defect that could cause drivers to lose steering control.
2: The National Highway Traffic Safety Administration says a steering rack mounting bolt on potentially 208,000 Volkswagen and Audi SUVs may corrode and break, which could mean a loss of steering capability and the risk of a crash. Vehicles affected by the recall, certain 2018 VW Tiguans, 2018 and 19 Atlases, and 2019 through 21 Audi Q3s. Volkswagen and Audi say they're not aware of any crashes or injuries linked to the defect. That owner notification letters are expected to be mailed out in early November, in which dealers will replace the bolt free of charge.
1: Fox's Jeff Manasso. I'm Lisa Lucera. This is Fox News.
3: Just didn't want it bad enough. That should have been an easy win. What were you doing out there? You gotta hustle. You could have made that play if you'd been open.
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2: 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California Attorney General Rob Bonta is in Los Angeles.
3: With today's settlement, Paramount is required to move production back to the United States by spending, as a floor, at least $300 million more each year.
2: The court still needs to approve the settlement. Anti-ICE protests erupting in Austin, Texas, after a Venezuelan DoorDash worker, Wilbur Garces Perez, was shot and injured by an ICE agent during a traffic stop.
4: About 100 people showed up. Local reporters on the ground say rocks and water bottles were even thrown at law enforcement officers. Protesters, they blocked the streets, and officers eventually had to use tear gas to break up the crowd.
2: Fox's Brooke Taylor, America. 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
3: A full agenda. I'm Lisa LaSera, Fox News. Artificial intelligence, climate change, and the Iran conflict take center stage this week at the UN General Assembly, as President Trump is set to address world leaders tomorrow morning.
4: Treasury Secretary Scott Bessent already here in New York, meeting with Chinese officials ahead of the state visit with Chinese leader Xi Jinping later this week, says the pressure on Iran will increase even more in the coming days.
5: On September 23rd, all the Iranian airlines will be shut down around the world.
4: But Iranian officials say a major breakthrough is unlikely this week.
3: Fox's Lucas Tomlinson in New York City. The president met today with New York City Mayor Zoran Mamdani. The president says they talked about the mayor's plan to develop thousands of new housing units in the city, suggesting the federal government could help.
6: I would say that was a very federal-oriented job. You're going to need a lot of federal approvals and probably some federal money to do it, but it's always been a great location.
3: This is the third time the two have met. Mamdani told reporters even though they have sharp disagreements, their relationship has endured. A gunman in custody after three people were shot at a senior living facility in Los Angeles.
7: Los Angeles police say a worker at Progressive Home for the Elderly in South L.A. opened fire Monday morning, wounding three co-workers. Officers responding within minutes to a call about shots fired at the facility.
8: They were able to locate a suspect during that search. That suspect was taken into custody without incident.
7: LAPD Deputy Chief Mike Rena noting all three victims were taken to the hospital.
3: Fox's Christian Goodwin. The victims include two women, one in her 40s, the other in her 60s, and a man in his 60s. Police say no residents were hurt and they're investigating a motive. A federal appeals court has ruled in favor of new congressional district for in Missouri, favored by President Trump, even as the U.S. Supreme Court has blocked them from being used in the November election. 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

0: Clancy never asked for forgiveness and never asked to see her not yet dead son. But she did ask for her lawyer. Millions. The idea of illegal immigration always remains abstract and in statistical concepts, so large it's hard to actually envision. But we now know exactly where millions of illegal immigrants, Cuban, Venezuelan, Colombian, moved in America. Who moved to your town? And why is everybody so fascinated and obsessed with pickles? With David Marcus and Gino Bisconti. It is Will Kane Country, streaming live at the Will Kane Country YouTube channel, the Will Kane Country Facebook page. Here, as always, by hitting follow at Spotify or on Apple. David Marcus, Two Days Dan, comedian Gino Bisconti.
1: Hey, hey.
0: Out with this here. So let's talk about Converse for a minute.
1: All right.
0: So this is pretty, this is, I assume you guys have seen this image at this point. So Converse has had to pull this ad because of outrage. Now, I'm not going to tell you, okay, you can see the headline. If everybody's watching on YouTube or Facebook, you can see the headline. I kind of wish that that headline wasn't there.
2: Sorry.
0: Because I just want you to look at the image for a minute. Do you see something problematic? Because here's my take, guys. If you're listening on Spotify, Apple, or radio, what you see is five pairs of Converse. Only one of which are being worn. Three of them are sitting on the ground. One of them is floating up in the air. The ones being worn, it looks like the person wearing it has like a white dress on. I mean, it goes down to mid-shin, whatever this white sheety dress is. And the final pair is kind of floating in the air. I do think if you peer long enough now, you can see that that's a person holding that pair, right? That's a hand. Mm-hmm. So they're holding it by their side. All right, and then it's lit from above. The entire thing is lit from above in the shape of a star, the Converse star. Okay, so here's the punchline. Everybody says it's racist. It's KKK imagery. Everybody's offended. Converse says, I'm sorry. We messed up. You know, they said the magic words. We will do better. And pulled it down. And it's fun for a minute. It's like, how does this pass dozens, literally dozens of people's job who it is to ensure that you're never canceled, that you never. But this is one of those things that I looked at and I'm like, man, I really have to squint to even see what everybody's outraged about. They say it looks like a KKK hood and a.
2: That's a stretch.
0: And I guess. Well, that's what they're saying, though, Dan.
2: I know, but that's a stretch.
3: It's
0: somebody listen, hanging.
2: No, KKK listen, members don't wear Converse
0: either. That's what they're saying.
3: I could take five hits of solid 1990s Felix the Cat acid blotter, and I wouldn't see that in this image. It's just not there. I mean. It just isn't. It's like, in order to see that, I think that your brain has to be so completely focused on race.
2: And looking for it.
3: All the
0: yes!
3: time. There's no other way you could possibly see that. You have to be looking for it in a glass of milk. I mean, it's this is crazy town.
0: Hold on, okay. So are we on the same page?
3: I'll
0: see Kino's here, too.
1: Yeah.
0: Like the idea that this got through dozens of people, that's kind of funny because you know for a fact these ad agencies and Converse's marketing department are chock full of lefties, right? You
1: yeah.
0: know it. You just
1: yeah.
0: know it. Okay. And it's funny to go, oh my God, you idiots didn't see this. But my take, and I think David's is too, is I don't think anybody would have seen it. I don't think anybody in that ad department, creative department, photographer, anybody ever would have looked at that and goes, man, that's kind of KKK.
1: If I can just say yes to everything you said, the simple statement is, how come you didn't see it? Because I wasn't looking for it. There are literally things running around on Instagram, not the stuff you look at, Will, but there's stuff on Instagram where I think I saw it, honest God, with two Sesame Street characters. And they're like, if you listen for Grover saying this, you'll hear it. If you listen for him to say for him saying this and it's like the F-bomb, you'll hear it because you see what you're I'm wearing Converse. I wear them all the time because I'm trying to think why. Because I'm a man. I'm a child of the 80s and we wore them. I never say, hey, let me see if a K-pop star is pushing Converse. You don't see it until you're looking for it. And this is what the left is. The left is looking for trouble. The left says us white people are the racists when we're like, if we were racist, the last thing we would do is put that out. Okay? We would be like, oh, look at that. That looks like the stuff we wear at our meetings. Make sure we don't put it in the, you know what I mean? While I bought these sneakers with my check from the Southern Poverty Law Center. Stop it.
2: But the hanging thing, too, is a stretch, too. We all hold our shoes like that when they're off. You know what I mean? It's just the look.
4: Yeah, well, you can't see the hand. That's the trick on that, Dan, right? It's really hard to see the hand in the shadow.
2: True.
1: Yeah. So, again, that's why we see it when we look for it. But no one's looking for it. Because if you said,
4: no, look, I'm telling you. The first I heard of this was on local radio this morning. I was listening to sports talk radio this morning, and they were talking about it, and their take was the conventional take. Ooh, it's pretty bad. Oh, how did they not see that? So I had to go, you know, I got home, and I'm like, let me go see what this image is. Let me Google this. And I'm like, it's hard to think. You have to put yourself in the mindset of seeing it without somebody already telling you what you're supposed to see. And the problem is we're all getting the story after they're telling us what to see. And so the internet is only running with what they were told to see. So this is what I think happens, right? One dude, half a dozen, saw it, drove it, and then everybody else is like, oh, now I see it. Now I see it.
1: Yes.
4: I guess. Another thing is we live in a time, we know this statistically true, where I think this is true. Where people are losing their ability to be fluent in non-spoken communication. Do you see what I'm saying? Like, people are losing the ability to read other people's faces, know how to behave non-verbally around other people, body posture, like the internal monologue dying. All of this is dying. Like, people are not super plugged in to the waves underneath the surface of human communication. And now I'm supposed to believe they all got this. They didn't get this.
3: There's another level to this that is important, though, which is that throughout the 21st century, a little bit before, but mostly throughout the 21st century, the left has completely divorced intent from racism. Right. In most of the 20th century, racism was defined at least partially by intent. It didn't even have to be hatred necessarily, but you had to at least be intending to be racist in order to be racist. Then we entered the world of microaggressions. Oh, you're a racist and you don't even know that what you're doing is racist. That's clearly the allegation here. There's nobody calling for this person to be fired because they think that they intentionally put a KKK image into a thing. Nobody's saying that. What they're saying is, oh, you should have been more sensitive. But to Gino's point, to what?
1: Yeah,
3: I mean, there's nothing to be sensitive about here, but it doesn't matter. As long as, unless you're Jewish, if you're a minority and say this offends me, then you automatically have to sort of accept, okay, this must be offensive.
2: Is there a world in which they put this out knowing it might be controversial on purpose to drum up this? You don't think so?
3: It's too vague.
1: Here's why I don't think so, simply put.
2: Like the Sydney Sweeney thing.
1: They were smart and now they have an opportunity to do that because they could literally be like, we're not taking it down because when we put it up, we weren't looking for that. You know what I mean? You could make this look like anything. You could put khakis instead of the dress and we could pretend those shoes are on Mike McCarthy. Oh, the Chargers again. You can see whatever you're looking for. And if Converse had a pair, then they would be like, no, we're keeping this up because if you're racist and see that, please don't buy our sneakers.
2: Right.
1: Like then they could.
2: But we are talking about Converse, though. When was the last time you have? You know?
1: Yeah. So that's great. But they shouldn't take it down because you're kind of admitting
4: it does.
1: Okay,
4: so racism throughout our life had to have intent. I can't help but think about when I called Vince last week the G word. So, since Gino's here, and Gino's last name is Bisconti, I have an expert on this.
1: Yeah.
4: I didn't know that's a bad word.
1: It's not.
4: Gino.
1: It's not. Let me tell
3: you. What did you say, Will?
1: Guinea. He said guinea, yeah. Right?
3: The only... He didn't say WAP?
1: You know what? You know, WAP, guinea, we don't care.
4: Hold on. Hold on, Gino. Hold on. Keep the Italian expertise on the sidelines for one
1: what
4: more minute.
1: What is it?
4: David. David, that went through my head. I was like, that's the bad word.
3: Oh, right.
4: This is the okay word. You know, that literally went through my head. I was talking with a buddy about it this morning. It's one of those words. Now I'm using the G word. that sounds endearing. It sounds.
1: Yeah, we're not offended.
4: It doesn't have a harsh connotation to it whatsoever. It's like, it sounds like, oh, that's a funny word.
1: You know what I mean? It's not a mean word. Yeah, I could see
3: if you put them together, you get like Wop Guinea Bastard. Yeah. And that's like that's an Irish cop who's going to beat the
1: I could, I could see if you were spelling Guinea with two G's. That might be offensive.
2: Yeah.
1: But you want to know the offensive G word for me as an Italian? Gravy. And I hate when people go, it's gravy. Now, anyone that says it's gravy, not sauce, is trying too hard to be Italian and make us all look like... what's the line from The Godfather? I don't care how many Dago Guinea Wops come. I'm German-Irish. Listen, my Mick Kraut friend. I don't care. Like, that's the beauty of this... The beauty of this country is people like, worry about stuff like this because we're all here, okay? But this is how you know racist. Like, people are like, don't say this word, don't say that word. I'm on the air a lot, and I've never dropped a racial slur and gone, oops. You know what I mean? Did you ever see the classic clip of the guy? He's like, what a weekend. We got barbecue, and we went to the N-Word League Museum. Only he didn't say it. He just said the bomb, and the guy's looking at him like, these are the people that I don't want to hang out with off air. Like the guy that got caught when he goes F capital of the world, the Reds guy, the Cincinnati Reds announcer that started the Nick.
4: Yeah.
1: I mean, these are like no one in like they always try and blame like the white guys in media. Oh, they're racist. Trust me. You know the racists. They're the ones that accidentally say stuff. But as an Italian, my buddy said it perfectly. It's like, Gino, you wake up in the morning, the mandolin music starts playing, you check on the tomatoes in the bathtub. I'm the luckiest man alive. I'm a guinea, I'm a wop, I wear a wife beater. Stop thinking these words, they can be hateful, but they're not. They're endearing. Sorry.
4: Gino, remember, where are you from?
3: The Asian guy announced the basketball game because his last name was Lee.
1: Yeah, that was during the chink
4: Robert,
1: in the armor
4: no,
1: stuff.
4: You didn't. It was a football game. Wasn't basketball.
3: Football game.
4: And his name was Robert Lee.
1: Yeah. Yeah.
4: Wasn't just Lee. His name was Robert Lee. Yeah, and they
3: so
4: were
3: he
4: like,
3: can't work? The band can't work?
4: I think we got to pull Robert off the game.
1: By the way, if I can, because I'm born and raised on a farm, Vineland, New Jersey, Bisconti Farms, the Bridgetta Farm. Shout out to my family, some of them, my brother Max Lotz. Like, I grew up in a Norman Rockwell painting, and like, we had every race ever, and no one cared. And then you come to New York, like, you gotta be. I live in East Harlem. I see more minorities on my 5-minute walk to the subway. It's a 10-minute walk, but I run. These people are dangerous. It's a joke from the act, but I mean, it's like,
4: well,
1: no
4: I was
1: one
4: wondering
1: cares.
4: If gravy was a New Jersey thing.
1: Gravy is an insecure
2: Italians in Connecticut say it too.
1: Yeah.
3: It's like North Jersey.
2: Yeah.
1: But
2: yeah.
1: No one.
3: They don't say it in Philly.
1: No one cares if you say it or not. Real Italians don't care. But the ones that want to really let you know, oh, it's gravy. It's not. It doesn't matter.
4: Let's take a quick break, but continue this with David Marcus and Gino Bisconti when we come back on Will Cain Country.
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0: Welcome back to Will Cain Country. We're still hanging out with Fox News columnist David Marcus and comedian and host of In Hot Water, Gino Bisconti. So imagine my surprise, this energetic Italian dude here on the show today, when I'm scrolling through my X feed and I see this from Jubilee Media.
1: I don't have a ton of money in a bank account when I decide to run for office, so I had to hustle and make ends meet, which is the thing that you all are telling Gen Z.
2: So that's the American dream. You lived it.
1: That's not the American dream. So you don't.
2: Oh, that's
1: so
2: no,
1: you
2: that's
1: don't.
2: Not living the American dream.
1: No, it's not.
2: How it's not?
1: You
2: how is it not?
1: That's not the American dream. Isn't driving Uber to barely make ends meet. The American dream is upward mobility and being able to have success.
2: You went from driving an Uber to being a politician.
1: Is success is upward? Is success?
3: I cannot.
0: You know, the thing is, can I just tell you for a minute?
3: Please.
0: I think I've had that guy on my show.
3: He's
0: one
3: a good
0: of the
3: kid.
0: Things that you did there.
3: What?
0: One of the things that you did that totally undercut someone on a debate is you did the comedian thing, which is where you look away from him and you start looking to the crowd and you start clapping to the crowd. Because now he's like, I'm losing everybody. I'm losing the audience. And I don't know. Now I can't just beat one guy. I got to beat them all. You know?
3: It
0: was a mean trick.
3: In his defense, he's a good kid. And the problem is he's more of a kid, you know. And if you watch that whole thing, we were joking around. He was doing bits with me. Like, at one point, I went on.
0: Really?
3: I went one point because he said he was tax the billionaires. And I said, hey, you want to get drunk? Every time he says tax the billionaires or says every Gen Z has a side hustle, which is, I said, influencer OnlyFans. And he looks at me without missing a beat. And this was the third time I went up there. He goes, how do you know so much about Gen Z OnlyFans? Said that to me. And I go, we're not going to talk about that. And it was a fun back and forth, but the kid is just too young. He talks in bumper stickers, and I really got along great with him. But you know who said it perfectly watching that clip? And Jillian Michaels said she was watching it, and she goes, this kid is living the American dream, and all he has to say is, I'm the American dream. He should be pushing what he is, and instead, he's playing the liberal victim card. And that's a sin.
0: How'd you end up there?
3: Jubilee. I did it a couple months ago because they want boomers, which I'm not. I'm born like 69, well, December 29th, 68. And there's no boomers on YouTube, thank God. Unfortunately, they're still watching CNN, which, thank God, they're banned. I know we can't talk about that, but people need to be punished. So they get the as old as they can. So they get elder Gen Xs. And if you look at the comments on that, they all live in their echo chamber. They're like, oh, you're loud. You're my favorite word. I don't know if you know this. I can be infuriating. I was all these things. And I'm just like, why don't you leave this echo chamber? And this touches back on what you said a few minutes ago. If you leave this echo chamber and go, look, it's going viral how dumb your guy looks, but this is why we've lost that capacity for genuine conversation. This is why if me and you are hanging out at a bar while I'm screaming about McDaniel, you're like, hey, Guinea, calm down. We're getting a drink here, and we're laughing. I'm not like, what did you call me? And we're losing that, and the left thrives on that. There's literally...
4: I think there's something distinctly generational here, and I recently had an interaction where I kind of felt it. Like, millennials claim that they were lied to, and I don't know if this is true or not because I'm not a millennial and I wasn't the parent of a millennial, but they claim that their parents or teachers or somebody told them, if you get the degree, if you get the piece of paper, then you can have whatever job you want at whatever salary you want, and that's how it works. Nobody told me that. I didn't know he told me that.
3: Because you were raised right.
5: News, sports, and talk. Will Cain Country.
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12: Fox News, I'm Tom Rigotti. Protest in Austin, Texas after Venezuelan national Wilber Rafael Garces Perez was shot by an ICE agent during a traffic stop over the weekend. Perez family attorney Kate Licking Goldfinch claims he entered the country legally.
13: He changed his address with the immigration court, and a notice of hearing was sent to his old address. He didn't know he had a hearing. He didn't go, and so he got a deportation order in absentia.
12: But the Department of Homeland Security says Perez was in the country illegally and had a final order of removal. President Trump once again claims Iran has been severely weakened.
14: They're not going to have a nuclear weapon. Let me just put it that way. And they're not doing well. They're not doing well. In fact, I have meetings on it today. They're doing very poorly.
12: Both President Trump and Iran's president are set to address the UN at its General Assembly this week. 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

0: Welcome back to Will Kane Country. We're still hanging out with Fox News columnist David Marcus and comedian and host of In Hot Water, Gino Bisconti. So, David, where are you right now?
1: I am in Lexington, Minnesota, which is a suburb a little north of Minneapolis.
0: All right, covering the Senate race. Yeah, but this is going to tie into something you're seeing, I'm sure, reporting on as well. I found this fascinating. The AP did this, the Daily Wire did it. All right, so millions illegally crossed the border. New data shows where they went. All right, this I texted my TV staff this morning. I said, listen, the illegal immigration conversation, and for that matter, forget that, the legal immigration conversation, it's hard. It's like only ever getting the score of the football game. You don't actually know what happened in the game. Like, maybe you could if it's 42-0. You got a good sense of what happened in that game. But my point is, the immigration story is personal, and it's always treated as statistical. It is something that people experience in their lives. You experience your town or your neighborhood changing, or the crime, or whatever. Or, by the way, the good sides, too, because there are good sides to immigration, too. I'm not here to say, but you experience this. And you know, I just think also this is acute for me right now in Texas, because there's such a, obviously, if anybody's plugged in the internet knows, there's a huge conversation about Indian migration in Texas. And the point beyond the political divide is this is something people actually experience. Do you see what I'm saying? All of a sudden your high school is like this, or your grocery store is like that, or the mosque or the Hindu temple is like that, right? And it's just like, it's part of your daily life, and your daily life changes. So I was curious when this came out to see, well, what are we talking about, where people ended up living? Because this is how people actually experience migration. And I wrote this down. Dan, you have this. This shows a couple of towns.
2: Yeah, just a few.
0: Louisville, Kentucky's migration is 70% from Cuba. I found this one fascinating. Wow. Odessa, Texas, 70% Cuban. That's so wild to me. So Odessa, you know, historically, that's very far west. That's the oil basin. That is, that's going to be Mexican. You know, Mexican and white. And I've heard my in-laws who lived out there say, but a bunch of Cubans are moving here. And you're like, why and how? And it's because they're crossing the border, by the way. Aurora, Colorado, Columbia, Paterson, New Jersey,
2: Peru. Interesting.
0: Yeah, so you can keep going. Silicon Valley, Indian. Salt Lake City, Venezuelan. Tulsa, Oklahoma, Mexican. But, and you're like, oh, yeah, of course. No. Specifically women and children, so that which is a rarity, because normally you get the, as it's phrased, military age males that come over, and for some reason women and children are moving to Tulsa. Mexican women and children.
3: Are these, forgive my ignorance, are these legal or illegal? I'm sorry, I'm so dense here.
0: These are illegal.
3: Okay, sorry.
0: Illegal.
3: Sorry, just making sure.
0: No, but Gino, I think the conversation is worthy having in both categories.
3: Sure.
0: Right? Because this is what people do. They move in migration patterns. They live around people that look like them, live like them, and so forth. So, I mean, there's a reason that New York and the Northeast is where most of the Italian population is, right?
1: But only for a matter of time.
2: Yeah, you can't say that.
1: Only for a matter of time.
0: How long?
1: Well,
0: how long, David?
1: That's the very important question. So take Minnesota, for example, right? Starting in the 80s, late 70s, there were two distinct groups that started to come to the Minneapolis area. There were the Hmong people, a sort of Asian group of minority people, and there was the Somali community. If you look at a heat map 30 years later of where Somalis live in Minneapolis and where the Hmong live in Minneapolis, the Hmong are all over the place. Some are in the suburbs, some are in the city, some are, right? Just like the Italians left Bensonhurst and went to Long Island, just like the Irish left Bay Ridge and went wherever the hell the Irish went. But when you look at the Somali neighborhood over 30 years, it's just Somali. This is what you see in Springfield. It's Springfield, Ohio. The Haitian community is the Haitian community. There really is no effort to branch out. And that's where I think you really run into trouble, because you get what you have in Europe, which are essentially these ethnic enclaves or ghettos where nobody else goes, and that play by their own set of often fraudulent rules.
0: Well, actively fail to assimilate. And now you're talking about when you have a population where that's happening to anyone, you now have a society fraying at the seams. Like that's a historical fact. By the way, the how long is fascinating. Let's stick with Chino. Let's stick with Italians.
3: Sure.
0: This is back to the guinea joke. I did not grow up with Italians. Okay, I'm from a small town in Texas.
2: Still so fascinating.
0: If you grew up in Dallas,
3: that's why you.
0: If you grew up in
3: crap.
0: Dallas, you.
3: That's why you don't you know might, what to you, eat. You, what did you have for dinner last night? What did you eat, Will?
0: My leftovers,
3: yeah,
0: tacos.
3: There you go. There you go. You
2: bean give, chili.
3: You give me half an eggplant. Let that go. You give me half an eggplant, a little ricotta. I'll make you a nice little day. Come on. Anyway, go on. I'm sorry. I wanted to.
0: But
3: I wanted
0: on,
3: to
0: give you up. Dallas.
3: Yeah.
0: Then you would have a little bit of Italian, but not much, not much. But so my point is, the Italian migration happened in the early 1900s. Well, it's basically, what is it, 1900 through 1930, I think, is the big Italian push in that range.
1: Yeah.
0: And it's still largely, I would argue, it is still largely to this day in that same area. It might have moved from Bensonhurst to Staten Island, but it's Staten Island, New Jersey, Philly. It's the Northeast. It's not Atlanta.
1: Yeah, but
0: I don't
1: that's
0: think,
1: where, like,
0: you know,
1: but that's where, like, a quarter of the country lives, or maybe even 2/3 of the country lives there.
3: Yeah, New Jersey's the most
0: that's
3: densely
0: true.
3: Populated.
0: That's
3: state.
0: True.
3: Yeah,
1: I mean, the
3: yeah,
1: move the move for Italians was from Little Italy to Bensonhurst, and then onward and upward and intermarrying, and that was also a thing though that happened with Italians and Irish and Germans and Polish, and is they all had the Catholic Church. So by the second or third generation, the Polish guy's marrying the Irish girl, the Irish guy's marrying the Italian. And so you just get these sort of like, and then eventually Protestants come into the mix.
2: 17% live in the Northeast.
0: Hey,
1: okay.
0: I want to go back to this. How long? David, both of you guys know the Northeast better than me. As recently as the 1980s, you could say there were Irish neighborhoods. Hell's Kitchen was Irish. Okay. Mm-hmm. It was still Irish. The Westies in the 1980s. I lived in New York for 15 years. There's not really much. Is there Irish neighborhoods anymore? Are there Irish suburbs?
3: Not that I've known.
0: Suburbs that are
1: Hell's
0: kind of-
1: Kitchen is to the extent that a lot of the, and some of them are in fact illegal bartenders, will live around there.
3: Yeah.
1: Because you go to an Irish pub in New York and they have
2: there's
1: an Irish waitstaff somehow.
3: I think that's more in Jersey. Like, my mother growing up would always go to Wildwood and it was great. Now Wildwood is just overrun with Russians and Irish that come. And I don't mean that in a mean way. It sounds it, but that's where they all, that's the only place I notice them. I don't notice
1: half my,
3: any.
1: Half my Irish neighborhood in Northeast Philly moved to Wildwood, which I didn't realize till I went to cover an event in Wildwood recently. And I'm talking to people, and they're all from Longcrest. And, like, I knew half of them. And I'm like, what's going on?
2: They all went to Boston, the Irish. That's Southie. Yeah. That's where the Irish are, really.
3: Yeah. The Italians we get here, like, we're very simple people. And I'm not even kidding. It's like, this is perfect. Like,
1: but
3: I always say.
1: Aren't, like, half of Americans or some ridiculous amount, like, part Irish anyway at this point? Because that's a much older stock. I mean, the Irish immigration really starts in the 1840s and 1850s.
0: Well, it's twofold. It's twofold, David. You've got the Scotch-Irish, which are basically Scottish, right? That's what I would be descended from. And that's 1700s type immigration. But the Irish population that really stayed in New York and did all that, that's mid-1800s stuff. That's 1850s type thing.
3: If you want to know how simple the lives of Italians are, and I'm not, you know what the word for car is in Italian? Macchina. Now let me explain. Someone invented the car over 100 years ago, and they said this is the machine. Well, what if someone makes a better machine, like one that could fly or go to the moon or calculate things in seconds? And the guy's sitting there with his wine going, shut up. This is it. We're done. It's the machine. That's how simple
0: that's the machine.
3: That's the machine. Well, what if they go to the moon? What are you? Would you just get the regat and the gabagool and let it go? That's how simple the Italians live. And
2: I have a breakdown of ancestry in the United States, if you want. English is one at about 47 million. German, 41 to 45 million. Irish, 30 to 32 million. Mexican, 38 million. Italian, 17 million.
0: Woo! I would bet that English and Irish is not a clean distinction. I think I'll bet you that it's not.
1: I think by the late 20th century, you're right.
0: Both.
1: But I do think prior to that is a religious one. And in that the Scotch-Irish you're describing would mostly have been Protestant. Not all, but mostly have been Protestant. And then the Irish from the Irish wave of the 1840s and 50s.
0: That's exactly right.
2: It says it here,
0: And those Scotch-Irish populated the South. They came in not through Ellis Island, or they came in through Virginia. And they're the people that are, you know, honestly, West Virginia, Kentucky, Tennessee, and then on down. And ultimately into Texas. Let's take a quick break, but continue this with David Marcus and Gino Bisconti when we come back on Will Kane Country.
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0: should point out, these are the 4.5 million estimated illegal immigrants that came into America from 2017 to 2025. Jeez. 18 to 2025. And so that's that. And by the way, I think that number's low, but that is is your contention that this is only temporary, what we're seeing right here?
1: I'm just saying I'm much more comfortable with these groups. Like, I would imagine, for example, that the second or third generation of the Colombians or the Peruvians are much more likely to just assimilate into American life than the Somalis in Minnesota are, or than the Haitians in Springfield, Ohio are, for a whole host of reasons, including the way the government treats them and kind of encourages them. It's also an important distinction between refugees and immigrants, because there's this implicit deal with a refugee where there's always this possibility of like, oh, well, we might send you back. Right. But then at the point when you've been a refugee for 10 years and you've got three kids, like, what does that mean anymore? So, yeah, I'm just more comfortable with the groups where I see active assimilation happening when I don't see it.
0: Therefore, the refugee
1: with the groups where I see active assimilation happening when I don't.
0: So you
1: see
0: think
1: it,
0: therefore the refugee mindset is less to assimilate? Like, I'm not really living here.

0: means permanent. But if you don't get that,
1: it's still held up.
0: Yeah,
1: too.
0: Yeah. And if you don't get that, like, people aren't using their common sense anymore. I don't know if you've ever been to Somalia. Thank God you have not. The average temperature is 2 degrees below the sun. So when they come to America, where do they go? The coldest of the contiguous 48 states. You don't think this is a ploy by the left? And you said it, Dave, to keep them there, to keep them in a little place where they can do all their fraud and stay tightly knit. And no one seems to understand, like, these people are not here to assimilate. Okay,
2: yeah.
0: They're here to overtake, and it's just common sense. When you why are they in Minnesota? And again, what gets me about this is Donald Trump literally said, "Do you have a phone? Here's what I'll do: I will buy your plane ticket, I will give you money, and I'll start your immigration process legally." And anyone that's here now that didn't take that didn't miss the opportunity. They didn't want to leave. They don't want to leave. They're hiding from us, and they need to be dragged, I'll say it, dragged out by ICE. And if anyone is sitting, and by the way, if you get the chance, watch that thing on Netflix, 911 Generation. They spend 80 minutes to do 10 minutes calling Trump a terrorist. It is garbage. I got
2: to
0: cancel
2: Netflix. We might need to slow down. Well, not slow down. We might need to stay a little mellow on the dragging people around thing until after the midterm. There's definitely one big difference between the last time I was in Minnesota in the winter and now, is that in the winter, the Alex Pretty death and the ICE, the wine moms chasing around ICE, everything, that was a huge story that was overshadowing the fraud story. That's not the case anymore. I think Noam and Bovino have been treated a little unfairly, because I think that was all very intentional, to Gino's point, to get people to self-deport, and it kind of worked. But after over the past 6 months, I think there's been a pullback, and maybe it's even just they've gotten better at this really new challenge of there's crazy people who are going to follow us around in our minivans. Right? Yeah. I mean, I don't know that they got training for that prior to the crazy people deciding to chase them in their minivans, which is absolutely insane thing to do.
3: Lore of Will Kane Country next.
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1: I saw headlines that said, you know, killer mom and baby murderer, monster, and none of them were accurate. I believe that it was her mental illness that caused that. So I shared those words. And I think when it comes to forgiveness, I also felt that if I didn't get there, I would be

0: eaten up inside, forever.
1: Did you ask Lindsay why she did it?
0: I asked her if she remembered it.
1: And what did she say?
0: She said it was like a dream.
2: Yeah.
3: I haven't seen the whole thing because I don't know what's wrong with YouTube TV, but after the Cowboy game ended, I remembered that was on, and I couldn't rewind or start from the beginning 60 minutes. And then you have to wait 24 hours. So I haven't watched the whole thing. Did he say he thought she was not guilty by reason of insanity right there?
4: Essentially.
3: Is that what he said?
2: Imply it, yeah.
4: It wasn't her.
3: Wow.
2: And that'll lead...
3: Yeah, but you know what...
2: Sorry, go.
3: You know what undercuts it? It's the second part which caught my attention. She hasn't asked him for forgiveness.
4: Yeah.
3: And I didn't know this. I didn't know that the son lived for 4 days.
2: I didn't
3: know that.
4: Jesus.
3: He laid with the son, talked to the son, you know, all that. Lindsay was lucid during those 4 days. She never asked to see her son.
4: Nope.
3: She never asked, you know, but they say Lindsay, when she woke up, immediately asked for a lawyer. Like, that's not, to me, that's not an insane person that's now seen the light, who's come out of their psychosis.
4: But she didn't fully kill herself. I mean, she tried to, but someone who's in a psychosis probably would have gone through with it. I mean, it just seems like she had some self-preservation left.
2: Yeah, I'm happy to say I don't have a lot to weigh in because I can't follow this. This is something that just is so insane to me. And you hear it, and I'm jaded. Like the first thing I said was because my wife was telling me, she's like, it's like, well, she was on a lot of meds, and I always blame one parenting to the pharmaceutical industry, and I'm just an old Gen Xer who thinks like that. Like, who raises their kids to kill their kids? Who says, you know what, I'm on drugs, I think I need more drugs, and then I can't follow the rest of it. And everything you tell me just makes me be like, thank God I'm not following this anymore. It's terrible. She's a murderer. That's
3: yeah, it's
2: it.
3: It's terrible.
2: And you saw the clip.
3: You're right.
2: You saw the clip of that chick from Gail, whatever. She's like, oh, I need to process this. What do you need to process? That a black Republican said she's guilty, and I won't hear anything else. I listened, but right. Nothing you said. Swear. And then you get people on the left can't trip over themselves quickly enough. We all saw the clip of that woman saying, and he just couldn't get. She literally said, just couldn't get past the fact he brutally murdered three children. She used the word brutally. Yeah, we couldn't get past. Who can get past that? What am, to quote,
3: right.
2: watch me make the T-shirt from the Jubilee. What am I missing? How'd it look? Did I nail it?
4: No.
2: But I mean, what am I missing there? You killed your three kids. Your three kids.
3: Have they done a Jubilee on this? Have they done a Jubilee on this?
4: Oof, they should. They should.
3: I would actually be fascinated by that.
4: I think a lot of relationships.
3: One dude.
4: Learned.
3: Yeah. One, recreate the jury box.
2: Yeah.
4: Yes.
3: One dude that says she's guilty, surrounded by all these other people.
4: Yeah. That dude's out now, right? By the way, I was out Friday, but...
2: They're doxing him or something, I heard.
4: Yeah, he has a GoFundMe. It's like $400,000. I would not want to be known, right? There's no world.
2: Well, they doxed him. He didn't want to be known, right?
4: Unavoidable, yeah. Damn, man.
2: Like, he didn't come out and say, I did it. They doxed him, or am I? And again, I'm asking. I wasn't following it that closely.
3: All right, Gino, we'll see you on the next Jubilee. Maybe you'll be back here before that happens, but you can always check Gino out at In Hot Water. That's where you can
2: just follow me on X, Gino Biscani. Will, thank you so much, buddy.
3: Always good to see you, buddy. Thank you. Thank you to David Marks as well, Fox News columnist. Thank you as well for following us on Spotify or Apple. And we'll see you again next time.
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7: Hi, high-level meetings on the sidelines. I'm Lisa Lucera, Fox News. President Trump set to address the U.N. General Assembly tomorrow morning as the conflict in Iran wears on, with a plan to meet on the sidelines with Gulf leaders. This is Iran's response to President Trump's latest statements about the conflict.
8: Iran's Revolutionary Guard is warning it will, quote, change the geography of the war if the U.S. escalates the conflict. An IRGC spokesman says the war is not over and Iran could change its weapons, tactics, and targets as needed. President Trump last week ordered the Pentagon to prepare strikes against Iran-backed Houthi rebels in Yemen following a phone call from Saudi Crown Prince Mohammed bin Salman. But Trump told Fox on Sunday he's decided to hold off in order to give time for diplomacy to work.
7: Fox's Tom Rigotti. The president also expected to meet with Ukraine's President Zelensky on the sidelines of the U.N. Later this week, he'll meet at the White House with China's President Xi Jinping. The attorney for a Venezuelan man shot by an ICE officer in Austin, Texas, says he's in custody at a detention center in Texas after he was released from a hospital with a bullet still lodged in his back. And the attorney says the man entered the U.S. legally in 2024 using a program started under former President Biden that set up appointments with U.S. authorities to be considered for asylum. Operations have resumed at several major Northeast airports after disruption at a key air traffic center.
9: FAA Administrator Brian Bedford said the original cause of New York metro area airport disruptions was a below-ground construction mishap severing backup fiber connections.
10: Somewhere between New Brunswick, New Jersey and Newark, New Jersey.
9: Those links were supposed to kick in when primary circuits failed, but couldn't because they were cut. Airports in Boston and Philadelphia also experienced multiple delays.
7: Fox's Grinnell Scott. 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

0: speaks with absolute and total authority. There is no higher authority in existence than the Word of God. Heaven and earth will pass, but His words will never pass away. How much time do I have, Mike? All righty. So there you go, folks out there. Thanks for listening to us out there. I will give a report here shortly on how the stations are faring. But right now, I got to say, Texas, it don't look good for Texas. That's all I got to say for right now. And we'll give you a more update report, because there's a number that are in the danger zone there. But, and of course, folks, we don't want to go off any station. But if we have to go off, if we do go off, you can still listen to us on the Internet. It streams, you can listen to us on the Internet. Worldwide, they do. And whatever you do, you want the newsletter. Well, I want to say thanks for being here tonight with us, Steve.
1: Oh, pleasure.
0: We want to say good night.
2: Good night.
0: We want to say God bless.
2: God bless.
0: And then we want to say always. Ready? Keep fighting the fight.
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6: Major League Baseball heading into the final week of the regular season. 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It would be their third straight World Series championship. Milwaukee on top of the NL Central. They set a franchise record for wins this season. They are plus 600 to claim the title. The Tampa Bay Rays and the New York Yankees, the two best bets out of the American League to win the World Series. Both are plus 850. Boston Red Sox, who turned around their season to clinch a playoff berth, they're plus 1400. The Atlanta Braves also plus 1,400 to win the World Series championship. With your VSiN Action Update, I'm Tony DeZiri on the Vegas Stats and Information Network.
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22: In the Big Apple, I'm Sue Guzman, Fox News. And President Trump in New York City is going to deliver a speech at the United Nations General Assembly Tuesday. But he sat down Monday with New York Mayor Zohra Mamdani for their third in-person meeting.
23: President Trump joined Mayor Mamdani following their meeting on issues relative to New York City, including a housing initiative Mayor Mamdani is pushing for.
24: 12,000 homes, 30,000 jobs. The prospect of an entire new neighborhood in a city where housing is the number one cost.
23: President Trump said it's a project he's been watching, noting the government's potential role in it.
25: You're going to need a lot of federal approvals and probably some federal money to do it.
23: One media question noted a Democratic mayor, quote, rolling out the red carpet for the president. But President Trump did compliment Mayor Mamdani, saying he would hopefully be a great mayor. In New York, Grinnell Scott, Fox News.
22: Iran is expected to be the main topic of President Trump's speech at the UN.
26: President Trump getting ready for his big address here at the United Nations, where he's going to be addressing nearly 130 world leaders and millions around the world, with the goal, among many, is to end the Iran war, a goal that so far has proved elusive. Iran is not just the only war that President Trump wants to end. It's also Russia's war on Ukraine, just days after Ukraine launched its largest drone attack of the war against Russia. We heard from Ukrainian President Volodymyr Zelensky. He says he's very excited to meet with President Trump. President Trump's also meeting with Persian Gulf allies on the sidelines here. And also for the first time, President Trump meeting with Venezuela's new leader, Delcy Rodriguez. And the president's also been meeting with Britain's new prime minister.
22: Fox's Lucas Tomlinson, and most airline travel has resumed normal operations. Technicians have repaired data lines that failed at key regional air traffic control centers in the Northeast. 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
22: At least two people are dead in a helicopter crash during wildfire operations in Northern California. Fox's Kristen Goodwin has more.
33: The Federal Aviation Administration revealing two Fly Precision crew members were killed when their helicopter crashed while fighting the Dome Fire in Yosemite National Park Sunday. Reps for Fly Precision, an Oregon-based aviation company, saying in a statement they are devastated by the loss of their two team members, asking for privacy and compassion for their families. The FAA and the National Transportation Safety Board is investigating the cause of the crash. The Dome Fire in California's Mariposa County has ripped through more than 3,000 acres after igniting last Tuesday. According to CAL FIRE, it's 15% contained. Kristen Goodwin, Fox News.
22: During a tight Senate race, Minnesota Lieutenant Governor Peggy Flanagan's connected to a Medicaid fraud investigation in Minnesota. Her friend, Nimco Ahmed, runs an autism center called Milestone Development Center. Fox's Christina Coleman.
34: That very center is now under investigation for fraud by the Minnesota Department of Human Services, in addition to a different agency called Spectrum Therapy Center, adding to the growing number of these ongoing fraud investigations. Authorities stopped both Milestone Development Center and Spectrum Therapy Center from participating in the Medicaid program, and both agencies are now appealing that move.
22: A long-running legal fight over Missouri's congressional map took yet another turn today. Federal appeals panel ruling in favor of the new districts backed by President Trump, even though the Supreme Court has blocked those districts from being used in the November election. Three-judge panel says Missouri should use the new Republican-drawn House districts for the midterms as it did in the August primary. The ruling has no immediate impact because the federal appellate panel delayed the effect of its order for a week, and that is to allow time for any kind of appeal. I'm Sue Guzman. This is Fox News.
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40: Hi, I'm Gary LaVox from Rascal Flatts. You know, music has always been a huge part of my life. It's something that I started pursuing as a kid and never gave up on. It took a lot of hard work and dedication, but it paid off. Music has allowed me to travel around the world and to meet a lot of interesting people. So don't let anybody tell you that your dreams aren't possible, because they are. This message is brought to you by the U.S. Air Force.

0: quarterback Jackson Dart with a left knee injury during the first drive of Week 2's game against the Los Angeles Rams on Monday night. So there's a question mark about how long he could be out. We'll wait and see what happens with the MRI. Meanwhile, lawsuits, and more over the ability to cover the president and the White House. I'm Kate Delaney, but first we swing into the rundown here at the top of the show on America Tonight. Up the midterm elections, because I had people ask me about when's the last day to register and what's happening with that. Well, what's really interesting is we're 43 days away from the midterm elections. And what is interesting is early voting already opened up in Minnesota and South Dakota, the first in-person ballots in the country. That happened on Friday, the biggest registration deadline. There's 10 states that close registration on October 4th, so that's 13 days from now. We've got a lot of great listeners in the great state of Connecticut. In Connecticut, the last registration deadline, that's it, 36 days from now, October 27th. And then Election Day, of course, November 3rd, when the polls open and all 435 House seats and 35 Senate seats are a go. There could be Senate runoffs if needed. Maybe that happens. And then, can you believe it? In 104 days, this almost makes me nervous, the 120th Congress convenes. Yeah. That's how long we have till the end. You go to the end of the year, and then boom, all of a sudden, we're into January. There's a reason why I say make it count at the end of this hour, because you really do want to make it count. All right, so speaking of making it count, there were lots of opinions, and there are lots of opinions, and there's going to be lots of opinions about parties and who should be doing what and who's not electable and why, and all of that mixed into what is the mashup called the beautiful United States, because we, my friends, get the chance to vote. I know I've talked about this covering the Mexican elections, the pre and the panista parties, being shocked watching the ballot boxes being stuffed and having to, no kidding, no exaggeration, duck for cover when some bullets were flying over the heads of people, including myself and a crew from NBC. It was a real eye-opener for me, and I never, ever take that for granted. So VP J.D. Vance, this is his take, the latest anyway, on the process coming up.
1: This election is actually very simple. If you want the Democrats to return to common sense, we've got to kick out the crazy. If you want the Democrats to hear your voice, that if they want your vote, they've got to stop nominating far-left radicals. You've got to vote for Republicans.
0: All right, so he said you got to vote for Republicans. James Carville, the Democratic strategist, longtime strategist, was on Laura Ingraham's show. They had a really nice back and forth. Here was a little snippet of what he had to say about the Dems.
2: If you take all of the congressional generic numbers and aggregate them, they actually would be okay. Now, most people, and I think most of your friends, and you know a lot of people in politics, from both Republicans and Democrats, would tell you the congressional generic is just an okay number. It's indicative of something, but it's not at all definitive of anything. And what I've always tried to do is aggregate the public polls. But again, I see a lot of private polling because I talk to a lot of people. And I would be not honest if I didn't say I was highly bullish on the Democratic chances come November, but I think they're fine. I think they're good.
0: So, of course, the longtime Democrat says the Democrats are going to do good, and Republicans think the Republicans are going to do good. Bottom line is, you, my friends, have the power of the vote. Please exercise it no matter how you vote. It is such a privilege to live in this incredible country, and we have that ability to vote. I tell you what, if I was flying in and out of New York, I would not be happy. Thousands of flights, part of flightmares, were absolutely snarled before the FAA resolve the telecom problem. This seems to be something that is happening, you know, a little bit here and there. So you got 130 world leaders that are coming in for the UN, the big UN meeting. And you've got major airports that finally, from the morning, were able to resume flights late in the afternoon, coming in, etc. So thousands of flights across the U.S. were hit by, they were halted for hours in Philly, in Newark, at JFK, which is a big one, which is, of course, where a lot of the diplomats would come in, and LaGuardia. So there was just a halt. What could they do? I mean, there's nothing they could do, because if you can't have things running, you have to resolve the problems, and they can't just go with this telecom lines messed up and think, well, we'll just put the birds in the air. So Transportation Secretary Sean Duffy posted on X late in the afternoon that those lines had been repaired and finally normal operations throughout the Northeast were resuming. He said it would take time to resolve existing delays and urge passengers to check the status of their flights they were waiting for. I say this all the time. You have to check before you leave. You have to check on the way. You have to check when you're parking, because who knows? It shows the fragility of our aging, antiquated U.S. air traffic control system, because that's what it boils down to. And, you know, like New Jersey Transit said, a crew had been digging at one of its work sites 10 feet away from utility markings, and they were trying to determine if Verizon or the contractor made the markings, and then they blamed it initially on an Amtrak construction crew, which they said accidentally cut into a fiber line in New Jersey near New Brunswick, which caused an outage. Ay, ay, ay, ay, ay. New Jersey, get it together with these fiber cables, because you're hurting everybody else across the board. I mean, flights in Philly, they finally went off in the afternoon, but they had a couple of ground stops. That was finally lifted. Reagan Washington National Airport also halted flights for more than an hour because of the volume of issues. In Philly, they said a replacement circuit had failed at the terminal radar approach control, which was the primary communications for the center. There was a ground stop at Boston. They stopped accepting flights because of spillover volume. And then that was finally lifted. So the loss of communication, flipping to backups that aren't working, all of that is into the mix here for sure. And, you know, the Philly facility that guides air traffic in and out of Newark Airport had a series of significant communications outages, if you remember, back in May of last year. So that is just all about getting it up to par. I mean, Sean Duffy said this when he took over. I mean, and he was right. It is unacceptable in America to have this kind of a system causing this kind of problem in major, major traffic flow places. But it does make flightmares, because it was a flightmare for a lot of people. If you were, especially on a Monday, you're trying to hustle, you're trying to get in, and you just can't. Man, that is really, really rough. Odds and ends coming up on the flip side.
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0: like to call this Odds and Ends, and really topping things football-wise is this. This is a tale of two different games for Los Angeles. It was a great game because they bounced back after a terrible first-week loss. Matt Stafford moved into sixth place on the NFL's all-time passing touchdown list. That's pretty cool. Devontae Adams had 195 receiving yards and two scores, but in the very beginning of the game, listen to what happened.
1: Clock winding down again. Dart backing up. Floats it. And it's incomplete. Theo Johnson could not secure it going to the ground. And there was pressure by Byron Young. And now Dart is hurt and grabbing his leg.
0: Yikes. So he does. They were worried that he would have a sprained MCL. But you got to get the MRI to figure out what that is. But the expectation is he's going to miss some time. But he seems to have avoided a long-term injury because the x-rays that they did at SoFi Stadium came back negative. And we'll see again what the MRI says. He took a hit, and that hit on a throw, you know, mid-throw on a third down deep ball, as you heard there. And on the collision, that was that left knee that bent awkwardly in the air, fell to the ground, grabbed his knee in pain. And then you see that familiar thing of the trainers rushing to check out the injury. And, you know, what? How bad is this? What's going on with the injury? But he did walk to the sideline without any help, so that's a good thing. And the team did have a cart ready to transport him from the tent, but he kind of walked slowly down the sideline instead. And they believe he's going to be fine, but fine means he could still miss a couple of games. So Jameis Winston came into the game in relief of Dart. And boy, Dart's second season was off to a rip-roaring start prior to that injury. He was 23 for 29 in week one, had 230 passing yards. So Giant Nation was pretty excited, but that shows you that's the NFL injuries. Three quarterbacks went down in this particular week, all very, very big ones. We've talked about some of them. Caleb Williams, of course, for Chicago. You know, how awful was that to see that happen? And once your main quarterback, the glue, is out for however long they're out, that is that's definitely something that affects the team, let's face it. And now we are heading into week three. All right, also part of Odds and Ends is what's going on at the White House and now the lawsuits that I said, listen, you know, they're so, of course, they're going to sue because you got three outlets that are banned from the White House: CNN, MS Now, and Politico. So they're seeking a temporary restraining order demanding the White House restore their reporters' credentials after the president announced the ban on Friday. And in a joint statement, the three news outlets said the lawsuit aims to protect our First Amendment rights and defend the principle that the government does not decide what the press reports or publishes, and that without notice or process, the White House revoked our journalists' credentials because they objected to our reporting, and that if they didn't challenge it, it would threaten press freedom and the public's right to independent journalism free from government interference. The president's response to that is, it's fake news, and everybody knows it's fake news. I mean, that's what he says. It's fake news. That's what he put on the social media posts that he put out once that was announced. He said it's an assault on the fake news, which he says is a national security threat. So we'll see how this plays out in court. He, of course, was meeting with the New York City Mayor Mamdani in New York. He's speaking at the United Nations General Assembly on Tuesday. And that's a very, very big one, of course. And there you go. And he followed it up later in the day by saying media outlets shouldn't be able to constantly write or report fiction and lies when they're covering the president of the United States, the Trump administration, or the United States of America. So they were definitely deactivated. Over the weekend, there were journalists from those three organizations that tried to go to the White House, and they were turned out. So this is a big one to watch. Look, I'm for freedom of the press, absolutely. And I think the reason is because I might not agree with some of the crap that's being peddled out there and some of the great stuff that sometimes doesn't get through, or maybe it does get through. We all have our own filters. But when I see and hear, when I've been to other countries and see what happens with the people there where they have no free press. Think of Iran. They're in the dark. The people are in the dark there. Think of China. You know, we got the president meeting with Xi coming up later in the week, which is, of course, a good thing. But it's a communist country, and they have a state-run media. So what they serve up is what the people get, unless they somehow figure out a way to get information from other people. And that would blindside all of us if that's what started to happen in the United States. So you don't want that. There's no doubt about that. And then they have the pool cameras. So the five members of the White House TV pool, ABC, NBC, CBS, Fox is in that, and CNN, they put out a statement saying the public has a vital interest in receiving accurate, independent information about the government. No administration should restrict a news organization because of its reporting. So that's it for the cams, too. So, again, how does this play out? How does this play out in court? That's the bottom line. That's where you take it. And that's where this fight is absolutely going. This is one of the saddest things ever, one of the saddest stories ever, and it's for the three little victims, I felt all along. But Patrick Clancy did an incredible interview on 60 Minutes. It was such an emotional interview. Somebody texted me and said, you got to watch this, or I hope you DVR it or whatever, because he talked about his three children who were killed by their mother, of course, just weeks ago. That five-week trial ended where the jury was hung and the judge declared a mistrial. He talked about just everything. I mean, he talked about how emotional it was, how he was so happy that Callan, who was 8 months old, he lived for four extra days, and he got to hold him, he got to talk to him. And I just cannot even imagine that what it would be like that his three children were killed by his ex-wife, Cora, who's five, and Dawson, who's three, and Callan, who's 8 months old. So here's what he said about those final moments with the youngest child.
2: I said, I'm so sorry. And I got to hold him. I got to lay down next to him. And he died in my arms.
0: Yeah, I mean, again, the grief, the way you would feel, oh, boy, oh, boy, oh, boy. So it ends in a mistrial, as you know. I said that, and that happened, back on the 4th. The jury couldn't reach that unanimous verdict as to whether Lindsay Clancy was criminally responsible for strangling her three children. And now this moves forward. She is in custody. She's held without bail at the state hospital where she's been getting psychiatric treatment since the killings. She's paralyzed from the waist down after jumping from a second-story window the same night. And her defense team, of course, I've said this all along, but their argument is she suffered from postpartum psychosis and was mismanaged medically. And prosecutors say she acted with deliberate intent. So now what happens is the Plymouth County District Attorney's Office has to decide whether to retry the case, potentially with a new jury or pursue some sort of a plea deal. But most legal experts say you can expect a retrial maybe in late 2026, but that's a big maybe, probably early in 2027, because it depends on the court's schedule. If they can make that happen. And of course, meanwhile, Clancy's ex-husband, who you heard there, has since remarried and is raising their children with his new wife. And he's spoken publicly about forgiving his ex-wife and believing her actions were driven by untreated mental illness rather than malice. So like I said, she's in custody What's the path forward? We don't know. Prosecutors have to decide those next steps as to whether or not there is another trial. Like I said, most likely in the beginning of 2027 at some point, but it hasn't happened yet. It's uncertain, not clear. Coming up around the bend, think of not being able to hear. Think of the miracle of the cochlear implants. Such a big deal. A friend of mine, her mother, thank goodness for them, because she can hear now. That's next.
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8: Fox News, I'm Deborah Valentine. President Trump Tuesday speaking at the UN General Assembly in New York and meeting with world leaders.
9: He's going to be addressing nearly 130 world leaders and millions around the world with the goal, among many, is to end the Iran war. Ending that war is a goal that so far has proved elusive.
8: Fox's Lucas Tomlinson reporting from New York. In a recent Fox News poll, 51% of registered voters say they'd vote for their Democratic candidate in their district as President Trump urges voters to pretend he's on the ballot. Texas Senator Ted Cruz tells Fox's Hannity conservatives need to unify in November.
10: The challenge for us is that we need to get conservatives, we need to get libertarians, we need to get moderates, we need to get just ordinary common sense thinking people to show up.
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0: Wow, I am so thrilled to introduce you to just incredible game changers when we talk about hearing and the science of hearing. MedDel, who hasn't heard of that product? It is tops when it comes to hearing. It is so sought after, and it's such an incredible game changer for people with hearing problems. And it has opened up a world to so many people I know, and younger and older. So Ingeborg and also Erwin Hochmeyer join us. And if we go back and look at their history, and they've probably heard this all day long, but, you know, they were at the Vienna Technical University. They collaborated to develop the first microelectronics multi-channel cochlear implant. Think about that. And the components that went along and the thoughts of engineering that, a small receiver implanted under the skin behind the ear and a flexible strand of electrodes that could be threaded into the cochlea to stimulate that auditory nerve. They're listening to this and thinking, oh, she's going through the history of it. So thank you both for coming on.
1: It's a pleasure. Hello.
2: Hello.
0: So what, first of all, what is a cochlear implant for people who don't know and they just heard my elementary explanation? And how is it different from a hearing aid?
2: Well, in cases of severe hearing loss, the sensory hair cells in the inner ear may no longer transmit sound effectively. Thus, a hearing aid is of no help anymore. However, a cochlear implant bypasses those damaged cells, and it converts sound into electrical signals and delivers them to the auditory nerve. The brain learns to interpret those signals and interprets it as sound and speech, or music, eventually.
0: Yeah, so why is it such a revolutionary innovation? I mean, I can see from what we just talked about, but why? I want the listeners to understand why this is so big, and it was such an incredible innovation when you did it.
1: Well, because it was the first medical device to generate or replace or at least augment a human sense through a direct neural interface.
0: Ah, so that made the big difference. And how did the innovations of the cochlear implant change our understanding, and this is big, of how the brain works?
1: Well, we tried for many years, and we're still trying, to improve the speech understanding by improving or altering the speech coding that we use. But it shows that the brain's plasticity can work with even a non-perfect input in terms of electrical signals. And that's one of the big advantages of prostheses that provide a neural interface, the brain's plasticity.
0: Yeah, and we've heard that word a lot more lately. Lay people are starting to understand that a lot more. So based on that, what does the next generation of hearing technology, what could it look like?
1: Well, there are many directions, actually, because hearing loss is individual. It's as individual as people themselves, and there are various solutions for various people and different sizes of the cochleus and so on. There will be gentler surgery and electrode designs. There is improved preservation of the inner ear, smarter systems, more seamless hearing solutions, and of course the work is towards a fully implantable version of a cochlear implant where there are no external parts anymore.
0: Yeah. So congratulations on winning the Merkin Prize, and it's big. And how do you plan to use its recognition in the advancement of what we're talking about, of your next work?
1: Well, it's really to be appreciated that modern cochlear implants nowadays, they are the result of hard work by collaborative teams over a long time. And that's collaborative teams of developers, scientists, surgeons, audiologists, therapists, and users of the technology. But the thing that hopefully the Merkin Prize achieves is more awareness. Hearing loss is an invisible disability, and it is underappreciated, and there is also limits to the access to these possibilities. And more awareness will help with that, to trigger the people who cannot hear well, go and seek a solution and don't give up. People who go for cochlear implants, they often say, I should have gone for them several years ago.
0: That has to make you feel good. I have to take you back because it's, again, so amazing to have you on the show. If we go back to December of 1977 and a device that was planted for the first time in a deaf patient in Vienna, and now how far you've come, how does that make you feel, both of you, to know that you've changed so many lives?
1: It makes us feel humble, really. It takes such a long time to have real impact on many, many people. Now it's more than 1 million for people who benefit from cochlear implants every day, and to be a part of that achievement feels really, really worth it.
2: And let me add just this, it's so motivating when you for the first time switch on a device for a child or for a person, when they start laughing how they hear. It's very motivating.
0: Boy, I bet it is. What a pleasure for me to have you both here, the Hochmeyers, for sure. Where can we go to learn more?
1: There are self-help groups that are good to contact. And then there is MerkinPrize.org.
0: MerkinPrize.org. Well, again, congratulations and thanks for spending some time with us.
1: Thank you.
2: Thank you.
0: We move from hearing to seeing. It only cost $4 billion, but NASA's new space telescope just saw starlight for the first time. Yeah, it's a mic drop. It's a mic drop on what it cost, but it's a mic drop on what they saw. And it's true. It's more powerful because of the telescope that they now have. The initial photos showed a field of blurry green, yellow, and blue stars against a blue backdrop. So they said the individual stars look more like halos or donuts than points of light. So there you go. But the camera is still kind of cooling down in its housing and hasn't been calibrated or properly focused or all that stuff. So maybe that changes a little bit. But it is pretty interesting what the Roman has, it's called the Roman telescope, what that's been like. Because like the James Webb Space Telescope, the Roman studies the universe by looking for infrared light. And it's going to have an observation range that's roughly, ready for this, 100 times larger than the Hubble Space Telescope. So it goes without saying that we may see some things in this universe that'll be wild. I would assume deep space. I mean, listen, it's tough, deep space. Scientists keep their eyes kind of checked and double-checked and triple-checked that every part of the telescope is in order to be able to see anything that they could possibly see. And when this whole cooling down thing was presented to me, I was like, I'm not sure I understand what that means. Well, let me give you an example. Before you activate a wide field instrument, for example, they had this situation, you have to let it dry out and cool down for 10 days to a specific temperature as to not overwork, for example, Roman's laptop-sized infrared detectors. That's one of the things that they have to deal with. So it is about doing that and then observing and seeing and seeing and seeing. And I don't know, I read somewhere that if you want to answer big questions, you need big machines. Well, this is a big machine with a big price tag, so I'm going to wait and see more of it. It is pretty cool, some of the zoomed in images that I've seen already. I mean, it doesn't look like any of the stars that I've seen ever. I mean, one of them almost looks plaid.
3: like a plaid green. It's crazy, crazy interesting, that's for sure. All right, we move from hearing, seeing, to celebrating birthdays, that is. If you're celebrating birthday, happy birthday to you. I know I've said this probably too many times, sounding like a same old broken record, but I don't know. September's a good time for a birthday because now we're turning the page on summer. We're going into autumn. There's like a newness, a freshness that's in the air. I think even when you're a kid, you feel it. Or maybe you don't because you don't want to go back to school. I'm not sure. How about this? Bill Murray is 76 years old. Yeah. I mean, I knew he was somewhere in that range, but I guess I didn't realize. Bill Murray's been in a slew of movies. Of course, he's famous for Saturday Night Live. He was a national presence on that show. But I still like him in Groundhog Day. It's the most annoying but funny movie at the same time. Really, really good. And then he had some more serious roles, too. And then some funny roles. Scrooged. What about Bob? Ghostbusters, he was part of that whole franchise. Rushmore, I could go on and on about that. Nicole Richie is 45 years old. And the great writer, I read one of the best books he ever wrote. If you're a writer, we got a lot of people that are authors. We go to Authors Corner. It's called On Writing, and Stephen King wrote it. He is 79 years old. Mailbag, Pre-Market Bell.
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0: So we talk about Alzheimer's a lot on this show, and people dealing with it and caring for loved ones and whatnot. And how about specifically managing agitation in Alzheimer's care? That's really tough. Joining us now, really happy to have them, Dr. Brent Forrester, psychiatric in chief and chair of the Department of Psychiatry at Tufts Medical Center, and Karen Finocchio, who's an Alzheimer's caregiver advocate. Thank you both for coming on.
1: Thank you for having us, Kate.
0: So, Doc, what is agitation associated with dementia due to Alzheimer's disease? For people who don't understand that, and I think there's a lot of people who don't understand that.
1: Agitation really represents a range of symptoms that people with dementia often experience, in fact, very commonly experience. And these symptoms can be very subtle, including mild restlessness or pacing or wandering or hoarding behavior that sometimes goes unnoticed by the caregiver. In fact, a recent survey suggested that about two-thirds of care partners did not even notice some of these subtle signs of agitation in their loved one as actually representing agitation. But the symptoms could also be more severe, including aggressive behavior like kicking or punching or hitting or yelling or screaming, and where it's more obvious. So these symptoms are common, they're very disruptive, and according to the same survey, about 97% of caregivers experience these symptoms of agitation as having an adverse impact on their own quality of life.
0: So obviously it's important to recognize the symptoms of agitation, right, when you're dealing with this.
1: Critical to recognize these symptoms because they are often caused by medical problems, stressors in the environment, the underlying disease of dementia. But whatever the cause is, there are ways to treat it effectively and to try to manage those symptoms so that the person's quality of life and that of their loved ones can improve.
0: Yeah. Karen, how can agitation change daily life for both the person with Alzheimer's disease and their caregiving partner?
2: You know, I think the underlying emotion is it's frustration. For my mother, she was very young. Her behavior became really unpredictable. And for care partners, unpredictable and unmanageable, it migrated into that and then migrated into unsafe. And so it was one that became a daily challenge. And it not only created stress for my mother, but both for my father and I, who were care partners, you know, it was stress and anxiety on us.
0: Yeah.
2: And so had we known earlier with the, you know, 3 out of 4 care partners for the survey said they wish they had known earlier, we're in that same boat.
0: So, and you're saying it, but how do you think your mother's agitation impacted her quality of life?
2: Drastically. She owned her own business. She ran her own business. She could no longer do that.
0: Wow.
2: So, you know, she had to give up who she was.
0: Right.
2: How she self-identified.
0: Yeah. And so, Dr.

0: right treatment. But some of these agitation behaviors may require behavioral interventions, like the way in which people interact with loved ones with dementia, calm, soothing voice, engaging people in meaningful activities, trying to distract them from what's really driving them, perhaps to feel in this agitated way or to act in this agitated way. And then there may be also medication treatment options as well. So there's a whole host, but at the end of the day, it's really a holistic approach. It's likely not going to be delivered by one single clinician. It's going to likely take a team approach to look at this from a biological, a psychological, and a social perspective.
1: Yeah, and seeing this and dealing with it, in your opinion, how can health providers and care partners, like what Karen went through and her dad, move towards having earlier conversations around agitation after getting that Alzheimer's diagnosis?
0: I think this is an amazing question, Kate, because it often does not get discussed, actually, as part of the workup and the diagnosis. And there are many reasons for this, but early on in the disease, the symptoms are much more subtle and not often these behavioral symptoms, right? It may be that it's more related to memory loss or poor decision making. But these symptoms occur over the course of the illness and they worsen as we move into the moderate stages of the illness. And it really should be something that's assessed along with the memory loss and the other cognitive symptoms and the loss of day-to-day functioning activities. That those are two of the three major domains of dementia. The third are the behavioral symptoms, including agitation very prominently. These symptoms need to be assessed by clinicians. They need to be discussed proactively with family members. And there needs to be treatment plans made around them as well, just like we make treatment plans around safety. We need to make treatment plans around these agitated behaviors.
1: Yeah. Where can we go to learn more?
2: I can share that because as a care partner, it's often difficult. And there's a great central hub called ALZ Goals, ALZGOALS.com. It's a centralized website. It will have lots of tactical tools that are really helpful, but also additional resources, whether they be local, regional, national advocacy groups or other support areas.
1: Wow,
2: so I really encourage that. It starts central. So that's a great starting point.
1: Yeah, that's great information. Thank you both.
0: Thank you so much for having us, Kate.
2: Thanks, Kate. Really appreciate it.
3: I think great information. It is scary, right? When you think about Alzheimer's and how many stories do you hear about people who everything's fine, and then all of a sudden, ooh, something seemed like it was slipping, and then the next thing you know, you get the diagnosis, and then you see some of what was discussed there. I think super, super powerful. All right, a couple of quickies from our mailbag. This one is from Jackson, who's listening to us on WGCH 1490 AM in Greenwich, Connecticut. Kate, it seems as though nobody is talking very much about Ukraine any longer. Is that because of so much happening with Iran, or is it because there's just sort of a little bit of a distancing now, or are we desensitized to it, or is it just me thinking, oh, I just haven't heard anything lately? No, I mean, there's stuff. There's definitely reporting on what's going on, and I know we've talked about it. You had a Russian drone of, what was it, less than a day, maybe a day ago, that slammed a southern city of Ukraine. And you had, that was after Kyiv's 1,000 drone weekend barrage. You want to talk about drone warfare? This is what's really playing out in front of our eyes. And there's some incredible video from that, too, from this barrage this last past weekend. I mean, they hit the targets. There's no doubt. But this is what we keep seeing. I mean, it's, okay, who has the most ammunition? How long can we go? And when is this thing wrap up? I mean, I saw a picture that kind of just told it all. There was a guy with a hose, and he was putting out at a trade center after a Russian drone strike in Ukraine on Monday. He had this just little hose, and the fire was enormous. You could even, like, see the fire spreading out after it. So

0: This is the kind of things that we're talking about. It's sad. I guess I'm not good at predicting this. I never thought that the Ukraine-Russia situation with Russia invading would have gone on for as long as it's gone on. I did not think that. All right, let's go to New Orleans. This one is from Bobby, who's listening to us, a longtime great affiliate, WGSO 990 AM. Bobby says, Kate, I love it when you tell us what you're watching when you're streaming, because I think it's the perils of choice. I look around and all I see is too much and I can't decide what we should watch. And you said something about a program, a Taylor Sheridan program, and we like a couple of his other programs like Yellowstone called Lioness, and it was brilliant. So thanks for that recommendation. You're welcome. I love it. They just did their finale. You can all catch up on that. Thanks to the Minnesota 2, Jason and Daniel, for their excellent work in the technicals, and all of you for listening to the...
1: 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Now, if you've ever found yourself repeating the same thing over and over for 75 years, you might be Smokey Bear.
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1: 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And I should know, because my grandfather was a firefighter. 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
4: Trump in New York. I'm Deborah Valentine, Fox News. President Trump and New York City's Mayor Zoran Mamdani discussed their third in-person meeting on prospects of cooperation. Here's Fox's Grinnell Scott from New York.
5: President Trump joined Mayor Mamdani following their meeting on issues relative to New York City, including a housing initiative Mayor Mamdani is pushing for.
6: 12,000 homes, 30,000 jobs, the prospect of an entire new neighborhood in a city where housing is the number one cost.
5: President Trump said it's a project he's been watching, noting the government's potential role in it.
7: You're going to need a lot of federal approvals and probably some federal money to do it.
5: One media question noted a Democratic mayor, quote, rolling out the red carpet for the president. But President Trump did compliment Mayor Mamdani, saying he would hopefully be a great mayor. In New York, Grinnell Scott, Fox News.
4: After President Trump's appearance at the United Nations General Assembly Tuesday, he heads back to Washington, D.C. for a state visit from China's leader Xi Jinping midweek. Fox Business's Edward Lawrence reports from the White House.
8: A senior administration official tells us that that speech will highlight the things that this administration believes they take action on, problems they believe that have plagued the world for decades. Now, Wednesday, President Xi will arrive here in Washington, D.C. President Trump Thursday will meet him to talk about keeping the status quo regarding rare earth mineral exports. The leaders will address agriculture purchases, but also artificial intelligence. So President Trump will give a thumbs up or a thumbs down to a deal with China before the meeting with President Xi to create a hotline for artificial intelligence to talk about issues that arise over AI hacking, national security, rogue AIs.
4: The president has resisted calls to regulate artificial intelligence. Last week, whistleblower and former Anthropic researcher Jacob Coxon urged him to make a deal with President Xi on AI. 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
2: 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Just click listen, then swipe right and hear the latest news updates on your time. 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
4: Iran responding to President Trump's latest statements about the war in the Middle East. Fox's Tom Rigotti reports.
12: Iran's Revolutionary Guard is warning it will, quote, change the geography of the war if the U.S. escalates the conflict. An IRGC spokesman says the war is not over and Iran could change its weapons, tactics, and targets as needed. President Trump last week ordered the Pentagon to prepare strikes against Iran-backed Houthi rebels in Yemen following a phone call from Saudi Crown Prince Mohammed bin Salman. But Trump told Fox on Sunday he's decided to hold off in order to give time for diplomacy to work. The president also recently said he was considering whether to annihilate Iran. He will address the UN General Assembly Tuesday. Tom Rigotti, Fox News.
4: A storm in the Pacific Ocean is expected to become a major hurricane this week and could bring heavy rain to the southwest. Fox's Kristen Goodwin has more.
13: The National Hurricane Center is monitoring a tropical storm that's strengthening off southwestern Mexico. Forecasters say it's expected to bring up to 8 inches of rain to some Mexican states. And while it may not make landfall anywhere near the U.S., it could bring thunderstorms and enhance a flood threat in New Mexico and other parts of the southwest starting Tuesday. This comes amid a rapidly strengthening El Nino, which has supercharged the Pacific, producing nearly 20 storms across the central and eastern parts of the basin, with more than 2 months still remaining in hurricane season. Kristen Goodwin, Fox News.
4: FAA Administrator Brian Bedford says that Monday's airport delays in the Northeast are blamed on a below-ground construction mishap, severing backup fiber connections. Travelers face delays of up to 150 minutes at airports in New Jersey and Philadelphia. The disruptions as numerous foreign leaders were flying into New York for the UN General Assembly meeting. I'm Deborah Valentine. This is Fox News.
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0: goes down this time. Jackson Dart, we got the details when we come up for air in our next segment, and a little bit of a man cave, plus a pre-market bell, and what is it looking like as far as oil is concerned. I'm Kate Delaney, but first at the top, we always roll into the rundown here on America Tonight. So there is no question that we are getting closer and closer to the midterm elections. You can tell because aren't you hearing all the ads? Yes, whether it's on these fine stations or whether you're watching a little tube, you're seeing it, maybe some of them over and over again. A lot of money being spent for the midterm elections. Believe it or not, only 43 days away from the midterms. Wow. A lot at stake. And I would say this to everybody. It is such a privilege and a right, a great right, to be able to vote as an American. And we live in one of the greatest countries on the face of the earth. And whether there's been a lot of fighting or people aren't happy with what's happening right now or haven't been in other points, inflection points, flash points in our history, you got to remember, we still get the right to do that, where other countries, not so much, a lot of them. Here's two different sides of the coin, a Republican point of view and a Democratic point of view. Here's VP J.D. Vance, whose take is pretty clear.
1: This election is actually very simple. If you want the Democrats to return to common sense, we've got to kick out the crazy. If you want the Democrats to hear your voice, then if they want your vote, they've got to stop nominating far-left radicals. You've got to vote for Republicans.
0: All right, James Carville hopes that you don't vote for Republicans. He's a Democratic strategist. He was on Laura Ingraham's show on Fox, and this was his take.
2: If you take all of the congressional generic numbers and aggregate them, there actually would be okay. Now, most people, and I think most of your friends, and you know a lot of people in politics, and both Republicans and Democrats, we'll tell you the congressional generic is just an okay number. It's indicative of something, but it's not at all definitive of anything. And what I've always tried to do is aggregate the public polls. But again, I see a lot of private polling because I talk to a lot of people. And I would be not honest if I didn't say I was highly bullish on the Democratic chances come November. But I think they're fine. I think they're good.
0: All right, we'll see. We'll see when they add it all up. And again, just 43 days from now. It was all about travel, not voting, for so many people, especially it was really the Northeast that got hammered, part of flightmares starting off the week. That's a lot of people wish they could have heard that sound. And what happened was, now, of course, it's all resumed back to normal. But it was a lot of hours where you had flights delay. 1,000 flights were canceled nationwide. 6,000 were delayed on Monday. Newark and Philly hit the hardest. And you had massive disruptions in travel plans because of equipment outages that stopped flights at Newark Liberty International, for example, Philadelphia International in Pennsylvania. It happened when a circuit blew at Philadelphia's air traffic control facility on Monday morning. When the backup system went into place, they discovered the backup line in New Jersey had been cut. Yikes. So in order to change the circuit in Philly, the airspace in the Northeast had to be closed. Ground stops were expanded. That included New York City's JFK, LaGuardia Airport as part of the work, even though the airspace at those locations has, of course, been reopened. But hours after they tried to fix and replace that circuit in Philly, it hadn't worked. You still had ground stoppages at Philadelphia and Newark's airports. They were hit the worst of all of them. There were some others that also dealt with this, but they were hit the worst. They say it's going to take some time to clear all the existing delays, and that what I always say, you just cannot, you know, gone are the carefree days of, hey, let's go to the airport. You're just going to run through, no problem, for multiple reasons. There's no running through the airport, but now you got to really, really check, even on the way, to make sure something hasn't happened, because if you have any kind of a haul to get to the airport, unless you live right on top of it, you don't want to have to do that deal, that dance where you get there and your flight is canceled. And then you're frantically trying to rebook. It's just a crazy, crazy rippling effect. That's what happens when you have outages. For example, like United has one of its hubs at Newark Airport, and they were trying to catch up. That's what they had to do. And they just told their customers, look, we know this outage is a significant disruption for you, and once it's resolved, we'll work to safely get you to your destination. We have issued a travel waiver, so you have some flexibility to manage your travel plans. But the problem is that's what everybody's doing. And then when that happens, sometimes you get delayed for more. You just get delayed for more days. The president is going to address the UN General Assembly. That will happen on Tuesday, as the war with Iran is now nearing the eighth month and impacting, of course, we know this, global oil prices and stability in the Middle East. The president is in New York City, had a meeting with the mayor of New York City, which had nothing to do necessarily with the UN at all. But the assembly is the 81st session of the United Nations General Assembly. It kicks off with a debate, the centerpiece of the annual event that includes speeches from our president, as well as speeches from the UK's Prime Minister, Annie Burnham, and French President Macron. They will all speak. Could be interesting. Could be some interesting moments that come out of that. And then, of course, Trump is set to meet with Gulf leaders on Tuesday, many of whom have really been hit with the brunt of the economic impacts of the war. And this happened over the weekend. The Houthis targeted Saudi Arabia, and that's going to have a little bit of a pinch on gas prices too. So this is big, I would say. Of course it's big, because what comes out of that? Is there anything that comes out of it that we can glean some hope of all of this, this being the war with Iran, getting it completely wrapped up? Wouldn't that be a great thing? A lot of people are still talking about making it the water cooler buzz across the land, that they're talking about the three news outlets banned from the White House by the president on Friday. And on Monday, they all filed a First Amendment lawsuit to restore the access that they lost. That CNN, MS Now, and Politico, they're seeking a temporary restraining order demanding the White House restore their reporters' credentials after the president announced the ban on Friday. There was a joint statement that came out that they said they were going to protect their First Amendment rights and defend the principle that the government does not decide what the press reports or publishes. Then they tried to go back to the White House, but they were all turned away. And what the president says is that he supports a free press, but you need a fair and honest press. He says it is fake, fake, fake. And the lawsuit argues the ban violates their due process rights. So, again, once again, this goes to court. What will happen? Shake the magic eight ball. I just did. It says ask again later. Imagine that. All right, we got a little bit of this, a little bit of that, a little bit of the man cave, plus a pre-market bell.
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0: cave, and it is pretty serious what happened to the Giants quarterback. Maybe, maybe not. It seems as though there was an MRI. He could walk off the field by himself. I can't imagine he'd be inserted into the next game, but maybe he only misses a couple of games. There is going to be an official, I'll call it, MRI in New York, but boy, oh boy, take a listen to what happened on the first play.
1: Clock winding down again. Dart backing up. Floats it, and it's incomplete. Theo Johnson could not secure it going to the ground. And there was pressure by Byron Young, and now Dart is hurt and grabbing his leg.
0: Yeah, it was his left knee, apparently, and he was just kind of in pain after being hit by two Ram defenders. So that MRI, like I said, to see the overall damage is what the big thing is. And the expectation is he's going to miss a little bit of time, but he might have avoided a long-term injury. Once he was hit, and as it was described there so well by Joe Buck, on that collision, his left knee just bent awkwardly, like really awful in the air. He fell to the ground, grabbed his knee, so he knew it wasn't good. But he did walk to the sideline without being assisted, so that does tell you something. If he couldn't put any pressure on it, that would make a very, very big difference. And coming off of a huge first week, this is tough for the Giants, for sure. This is it. This is what happens when you get injuries, and this is a bad one. The Rams were rolling throughout this entire game. Matt Stafford had a huge game, four touchdowns, 327 passing yards. Take a listen.
1: Good protection. Stafford end zone. Kyren Williams touchdown.
0: Yeah, so 28-6 was the final score, and some history was made for Stafford, because when you think of passing touchdowns, he makes more history. He has now moved into sixth in the NFL history books with his 426th career touchdown pass. He topped Phillip Rivers when Devontae Adams tracked down an 11-yard fade in the third quarter. So big win for the Rams coming off of a terrible loss in the first week. So early in the game, right, as we try to judge what these teams can do. Then you have the story of the Dallas Cowboys, and take a listen to Dak hitting the Lambster.
1: Here's Prescott going deep for CeeDee Lamb. Up, Lamb got him. Touchdown Dallas.
0: Touchdown Dallas, indeed. The Cowboys knocked off the Commanders 37-20. This, again, was a story of a quarterback going out, and it was really sad to see that. It was big for the Cowboys, and, of course, Prescott broke Tony Romo's career franchise record for touchdown passes, so he becomes the all-time passer in the world of cowboy land, 249th touchdown pass, his second to CeeDee Lamb in that game. So how about that? There's all kinds of history. But Jaden Daniels went down with another gruesome looking dislocated left elbow problem. It was pretty bad. So how long is he going to be out? He covered his head in a towel as he left the field on a cart several minutes after most of the Dallas players and Washington players had gone to the locker room. So he was replaced by Marcus Mariota, and we'll see what happens in the upcoming weeks. But his injury might be one of the most severe, other than Caleb Williams for the Chicago Bears. So speaking of the Bears, take a listen to the Bears and what they try to do here.
1: Here we go. Last breath for Chicago, and Dallas Turner finishes the job. The Vikings escape with a 9-3 win.
0: Yeah, the Vikings are 2-0 by winning that, as you just heard, so low scoring, 9-3 out at Soldier Field. So how about that? But part of that story is Caleb Williams going down. He certainly is a superstar quarterback. You saw what he did last year with the Chicago Bears. So all the wind got sucked out of the stadium. There's no doubt about it when he went down. But you can't take that away from the Vikings. I mean, for the Vikings, listen, history is kind of on their side in a weird way. Their seventh consecutive win at Soldier Field, and that's a franchise record for them on the road. For Williams, he left with a right hamstring injury midway through the fourth quarter, and they're just saying they're going to see how bad it is and determine, you know, some things from there by looking at that injury. How about the Saints? I told you to watch the Saints. I really think the Saints is a team to keep your eye on. If it's not this year, it's next year, but I think they're going to have a really good season. They beat the Ravens. Take a listen.
1: It comes down to this for the Saints. Shuck again on the keeper. Did he get the push? Touchdown! Late signal from the officials.
0: Yeah. So they win it 24-17. Other ones, I talked about this in our previous Man Cave. Eagles won. They're 2-0. They knocked off the Titans. It was a Broncos win over the Jags. The Raiders are 2-0. They beat the Chargers, so that was pretty big. 49ers, no surprise, host the Dolphins, and they promptly beat them. Seahawks soared to 31 points, and they crushed the Cardinals 31-7. The Chiefs, in an overtime thriller on Sunday night, beat the Colts. That final score was 33-30. So we have football. Packers won. Big one for the Packers. They have had some terrible luck lately. If you add up all the losses from last year and into this season, they need to break that string. They did 2017 over the Jets, and the Browns beat the Buccaneers. There was a 2-hour-plus delay because of weather, lightning, all that kind of thing. 23-19. Buccaneers just could not get it done. Boy, Baker Mayfield, where are you? Knock, knock. In need of a win. Panthers thrashed the Falcons. Bengals did the same to the Texans. And you got it. You're up to date on all things football as far as pro football is concerned. You know, it's interesting. Here we are into the college football season, and there's so many interesting games coming up this weekend, including Texas taking on Tennessee. That's a sweet game. And it's in Knoxville, Tennessee. If you're going to travel, if you're a Texas fan, that would be the place to go. There's rivalry here between Notre Dame and Purdue. It's being played in West Lafayette, Indiana. Ole Miss is taking on Florida, and Florida is just a 3.5-point favorite in that one. Georgia hosts Oklahoma. That'd be a fun one to be at in Athens. But Georgia's getting some serious respect, as they should. 14 points separate the Sooners from the Bulldogs. And you know that the Bulldogs are on top of that one for sure. For sure they are. There's so many games, as you know, when you look at college football. So if you ever want to know about your team, because I have feelers out to, believe it or not, all the teams in some form, shoot me an email, kate@katedelaneyradio.com, kate@katedelaneyradio.com. All right, let's check the bell, the pre-market bell. Yeah. So oil is what everybody always wants to know about. I get asked that all the time. What's happening with the price of oil? So it still is under $100. It's $96.85 in pre-market. Dow futures down just slightly, 0.02%. So you know that's minuscule. S&P futures down, same thing, 0.01%. NASDAQ futures rolling around in different directions, but a little bit up, 0.03. And as we watched what happens with the market now, I think the UN situation and the speeches there could have an impact. It's positive news, negative news. I say that all the time. It's that yin-yang, push-pull, whatever you want to call it, that makes a very big difference. But stock futures, even what I just said, they're not changed as much after the S&P posted its best day since early August. So that's some good news there. Coming up next, it's all about the mind, and she has a brilliant book. She's written a bunch of books, but she has a brilliant book that's out that you can snap up for a song. And I'm telling you, if you, those things that are rattling around in your head, there is a reason for them. Dr. Pierkowski joins us on The Flip on America.
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9: Fox News, I'm Sue Guzman. President Trump set to speak Tuesday before the United Nations General Assembly. Fox's Lucas Tomlinson.
10: He's going to be addressing nearly 130 world leaders and millions around the world with the goal, among many, is to end the Iran war. Ending that war is a goal that so far has proved elusive.
9: The president will also meet with Middle Eastern allies. Vermont Senator Bernie Sanders delivering an address at the historic Riverside Church in New York City ahead of President Trump's speech at the UN. He warned of growing wealth inequality.
11: Never before in human history have so few people held so much wealth and so much power.
9: Recent Fox News poll found 63% of people questioned believe the Trump administration has made the economy worse. 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
13: Hey, I'm Reba McEntire. 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

0: So the name of the book is Love, Luck, and Narcissism: When Popular Culture Gets It Wrong. We are so lucky to have with us on Author's Corner Dr. Pierkowski. Her credentials are unbelievable, off the charts. You can even still catch her today, Psychology Today. You can catch some of her amazing articles there. But she has quite a background when it comes to things of the mind. And I'm excited to bring her onto the show to talk about this book and to talk about the things that she's seen and why you should really go get this book. So, Doc, thanks so much for coming on.
1: Oh, you're welcome. Happy to be here.
0: We're happy to have you. Let's talk about, first of all, just give us like the thumbnail on your background, because you really have seen and done it all in the psychology game.
1: Psychology game, right. Well, I got my doctorate in 1964, so that's quite a while ago, to tell you the truth. And I was in the field for probably 55, 60 years at least. And I started out seeing little kids, and they, as young as five, who had school phobias, who they wouldn't go to school. And I wound up seeing all kinds of people, all ages, all backgrounds, cultural backgrounds, all socioeconomic levels, from people who were waiters, waitresses in poverty, to people who were judges and had trouble with their families and needed help along the way. So I worked in all kinds of settings, mental health clinics, psychiatric hospitals, worked in universities, two universities. I was the director of the counseling center at the University of Illinois at Chicago and Roosevelt University. Loved that job. It was really interesting dealing with young people who were motivated and eager to kind of solve their problems. And also worked in, as they said, hospitals, the Northwestern Medical School. I was the chief psychologist on an alcoholism unit. So worked with alcoholics of all kinds. As they said, what I discovered working with all these people, and when I retired 9 years ago, my question that sort of haunted me was, you worked with all these different kinds of people. What did you learn that's different than what's out there? And I learned, first of all, that everybody's fundamentally the same. They have the same basic needs, the needs to be loved, to be understood, to be safe in their environments. They have the same kind of fears of being assaulted or betrayed or made fun of, rejected. They have the same kind of defenses. And they may have a unique kind of cultural kind of slant on things, depending on their background, where they grew up. But as I said, fundamentally, they were the same. And so then I started to pay attention to the things that I discovered that were different than from what's out there.
0: You know, it's so interesting, and you, as you paint that brush for us of what you've done, I mean, really pretty incredible, because you've worked in a whole bunch of different academic and clinical settings. So I think you really know for over 50 years, which is a compliment to you, but it is a gift to everybody who gets any of your books. And, you know, you were the chair of the psychology department at Roosevelt University in Chicago. You were also on the faculty of the University of Illinois at Chicago, Northwestern Medical School. Not for nothing. I mean, you look at these large universities, you look at these counseling centers, and as you said, what are the commonalities that you've seen over and over and over again? So this book is interesting, Love, Luck, and Narcissism: When Popular Culture Gets It Wrong, which you can get it for a song on Amazon, Barnes & Noble. And it's actually a second edition of Beyond Pipe Dreams and Platitudes, Insights on Love, Luck, and Narcissism from a longtime psychologist. So you've definitely put some really new good things to this in this second edition. And what do you see when it comes to narcissism? How do you identify, who's a narcissism, or if you have problems with that and you just don't even realize it?
1: Well, all kinds of narcissism, of course. And in this country, I think we're a very narcissistic country. And I think others have to try and figure out what we're doing in terms of our child rearing, that we have so many narcissists around here. And it's evident in particular in road rage. I'll come back to that in a minute. But let's start with some of the serious ones. Narcissistic personality disorder is a pattern of grandiosity, excessive need for admiration, and a lack of empathy that begins early in life. And very often a narcissistic personality misses a veneer, and underneath it all is a lot of emptiness, a lot of depression, and sometimes even psychotic thinking. But they're the ones that we talk about a lot. But you could have narcissistic traits, which is you could have some traits that are narcissistic along with some other characteristics, personality characteristics that are lovely and worthwhile. You could have a sense of entitlement, for example. You feel you deserve the best seat at the table. You feel, you know, when you're in a restaurant or whatever, you should be served right away and you're easily annoyed. You could have demanding behavior, which is not a positive quality, and also and or inordinate concern about your physical appearance. If you take more than an hour to get ready for a date, you probably have that trait. an inordinate concern about physical appearance. But also, and this is what I sort of add to the menu, so to speak, is healthy narcissism. We forget about that, and I think people have the wrong idea sometimes about what narcissism is all about. I remember a client who was very depressed, and she said she had gone home and had seen a movie of herself when she was a three-year-old, and she was hamming it up in front of the camera. And she said, "How disgusting." I said, "Disgusting? Why is that disgusting?" She said, "I was so self-absorbed, even at an early age." So she found that reprehensible, which was troublesome to me, because obviously three-year-olds, two-year-olds, four-year-olds, they're show-offs. They love to show you what all they can do, et cetera. And that's healthy narcissism developmentally. What is healthy narcissism in an adult? It's the delight, the joy, the pleasure that you can experience when you achieve something worthwhile, whether it's playing a great game of golf, or whether tennis, or pickleball, or whether you baked something that was terrific, enjoying your accomplishments, and also taking pride in your physical appearance. So you look great, you look in the mirror and you say, "Boy, I look terrific. It's the delight or joy and pleasure that you experience in terms of your achievements. And it's part of the joie de vivre, the joy in life, that kind of acts as an antidote to depression. So if you can't experience it, and many people who are really very intellectually very sophisticated don't have an opportunity as part of their experience, as part of their personality, really, to experience this kind of joy, delight, or pleasure at their achievements.
0: And I want to tell everybody, you have a great chapter in this book we've been talking about, A Smidgen of Narcissism Adds Joy and Spice to Life. And I think a lot of people need to pay attention to this, because then it's exactly what you said, other people not finding that joy, not celebrating accomplishments, and then that can have the boomerang effect there for sure, yes. Can it?
1: Yeah, because life can be drudgery, and if it's all, hey, you have to do this, you have to do this, all the responsibilities, and you don't have the opportunity, as I said, the case, to say, "Hooray, I just did a Wordle in two," which is very rare, but or whatever, then you're missing out on something. And I've often thought of the word delight, because that, to me, is so seldom used out there, but I think when you experience delight and you show delight to your family members when they walk in the door or whatever, it's such a special quality that we see too little of. And it can't be faked. I mean, you know, it's something that's a natural smile, a beaming face, or whatever, pure pleasure. And as I said, we have too little of that in our life today.
0: Absolutely. Another thing that you talk about in the book is right from the get-go, after you read the introduction and where you're headed in this book, positive thinking is not always helpful. Tell us a little bit more about that.
1: Right, and it can be absolutely harmful. And I think it certainly challenges the modern self-help obsession with relentless positivity, which is sometimes called toxic positivity. When is it harmful? It's harmful when we suffer, you know, emotional pain, rejection, big disappointments, loss, disease, and or catastrophes of any kind. During those moments, happy talk, whispering in the dark, or putting on a happy face, they really don't work. They interfere with problem solving and action, and they lead to poor judgment and they can create psychological symptoms. And I'll give you a couple of examples. I had one young man whose father had died the year before, and he since then he was having panic attacks whenever he saw on the street a man who resembled his father. So obviously it sounds like this was a good place to begin, talking about his father and his feelings about his father. And he said he didn't have any feelings about his death, etc., which is very unusual. So we finally, in working with him for over a period, at the short, really short period of time, we had him write about his feelings about his father, etc. And it was very clear then he was quite ambivalent about him. He loved him, but he felt he neglected him, the father neglected him, etc. And when he died, you know, he, as I said, he didn't experience anything. He experienced these panic attacks, working through the feelings. Got him to a point where the panic attacks disappeared. In another instance, a woman who was had gone to a one-night stand with somebody she admired who was in her group. She was a college-age student. And he left in the middle of the night, and she started having panic attacks whenever she saw him in a gathering. He never called her or anything. Again, she was one person who said, "I didn't have any feelings about that at all." And working on what was going on then, what she felt, what she experienced, how humiliated she was, etc., led to the decrease and elimination, really, of the panic attacks.
0: We'll continue our conversation with Dr. Prokowski on the flip side here on ATN.
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0: We're back with Dr. Perkowski here on Author's Corner on America Tonight. Her book, Love, Luck, and Narcissism, When Popular Culture Gets It Wrong. And you just gave us a great example of what you've seen and how what you've written in this book applies. And now you have another, I think you have another great example too, right?
1: I was volunteering after I retired. I was volunteering at the Shirley Ryan Rehabilitation Hospital, where you have a lot of people who have recently experienced an amputation of a leg or whatever. And working in a group with another person, a minister, we saw people, and it was one after another. When they came into the group, they were depressed and for weeks mourning the loss of the leg, the arm, whatever it was that was lost in an accident of some kind. Except for one person, his name was Stanley. He came in and he said, oh, I feel fine, and you know, I have supported my family, everything's fine. And this really struck us both, that we were co-leaders of the group. It struck us as unusual. And the following week, he experienced a very strong desire to jump out the window. And he said he didn't do it because he was afraid of heights, which didn't make a lot of sense. But working with the staff there, it was very clear he had a lot of feelings that he buried. So what I'm saying is that if you bury feelings, they have, especially those that where there's a lot of energy, emotional energy, you know, you're likely to have symptoms or poor judgment or alienation, distance from other people. And I think that can be certainly problematic. How do you get rid of these feelings? What do you do with them? There's, as I said, a lot of emotional energy when it's a big disappointment, a big rejection, or what have you. I mean, I think the thing to do is let them go through your awareness. It's the stages of grief or the stages of any experience dealing with something that was very difficult, all the thoughts, all the feelings, until you come to the other side, until you come to your own resolution that's unique to you, not a platitudinous one. And there are people out there, you know, I call them Susie Sunshine and Hilarious Harry, who can't deal with disappointments of any kind. And they make very poor friends, because when you're having a bad day, you know, they can't be there for you. They have a lot of platitudinous responses, you know, no, life is not a bowl of cherries, or, you know, there are a lot of fish in the sea if you're talking about your lost love or whatever. So when you're dealing with heartbreak of any kind, it's best to let yourself cry, talk to your friends, and just let your feelings wash over you.
0: Oh, such great advice. And in the book, Love, Luck, and Narcissism, When Popular Culture Gets It Wrong, you know, you have these eight different chapters, eight different topics. And another one that you talk about, this is big, romantic love is mostly an illusion at first. Oh, I'll raise my hand on that one. So tell us about this one, Doc.
1: Why is it? I mean, this is the way we're built. I mean, it's not unusual at all. You meet somebody and you say, oh, my God, and you fall in love. You don't know anything about this person at all. I mean, that should be obvious to you, except something about them strikes you. And so you have, you know, these very strong feelings for this person that obviously are a function of your own psychological needs. You know, fantasy is the primary aphrodisiac. It's kind of an element of our imaginations, and we color our perceptions of this person with sort of idyllic features. We project our own desires under really ordinary souls. And, you know, what I'm aware of is that in terms of what are the elements of the fantasies we erect, most of them are related to our values, similar characteristics or interests, you know, people who have the same background or profession or whatever that we do. But there's another element that often causes problems, and that's what I call unfinished business from the element that often causes problems, and that's what I call unfinished business from the past. And that's something

0: usually because there's some unfinished business from the past. And we're hoping that this time it'll work out better, that we'll get it right this time, but it usually doesn't. You know, if we keep marrying or getting involved with alcoholics, for example, you know, usually that goes nowhere except for heartache, but leads to heartache. Or we, and we're young men and we fall for women who are rather cold and distant, like our mothers were. That goes nowhere often except to, as I said, leads to heartbreak. So it's important, I think, to spend at least a whole year getting to know somebody. And then, you know, if you have a good relationship with somebody, and I talk about the sustaining factors, you know, which are the commitment that you, for religious reasons or whatever reason, you are committed to this person. You have good communication. You talk a lot about everything that bothers you. Companionship is great. You really enjoy one another's company, including sex. And you can resolve conflict easily, and that is important. In fact, some studies have shown that people who can resolve conflict, and are, you can predict whether they'll stay together or not. You have to learn how to compromise. You know, you don't want to go to the movies with me, Danae. You want to stay home, or I'll go tomorrow with you to the football game, or whatever. You learn how to resolve it in a way that halfway meets your needs.
1: Oh, such great stuff. And you go even deeper on all of this. This is a must-have book, I think, for anyone listening to this conversation. Love, Luck, and Narcissism When Popular Culture Gets It Wrong. What do you hope people take away from our conversation? And when they get your book, what do you hope they take away?
0: Oh, that's a good question, Kate. I think, what is the thing I hope for most? One of the chapters that I like the best is that you don't have control of every element in your life, and there is so much, and that's the luck, chance, fate chapter. And it sounds like, you know, why bother even paying attention to this particular thing? But there are so many times in our lives when we don't get what we wanted, and we, you know, because of circumstances, because, for example, when there's a search committee going on and you are competing against four other people, and I've been on many search committees, and we've got three people that we think are terrific, but we have only one opening, and so we go with something that we need, we the department or the company need, that's not even in the job description, and so that person gets it, whereas the others who didn't get the job feel somehow that something's wrong with them. And it has nothing to do with something being wrong with them. It has to do with what we needed, we, as I said, the department or company or what have you. And so I think in terms of we take too much credit for our successes and too much blame for our failures. And if we could appreciate that sometimes, you know, there's chance, luck, fate, God's plan for us or whatever, that this is the way life works out.
1: Perfect place to end this. So good. Dr. Prakowski, thank you so much for sharing your insights with us. And like I would say to anyone, you can get this book for less than what you would spend at Starbucks. Go and get it. Thank you.
0: You're quite welcome. I enjoyed it.
1: And we end with a nightmare note quickly. Wow. You know, they say timing is everything. You're ready. You go to the airport. It's Monday. It's the start of the week. And then you're grounded. So at least five airports along the East Coast, including four that serve that New York area, had significant ground stops on the day afternoon. There was a radio communication system in Philadelphia that its backup failed. We've seen this before. It triggered flight delays, rather, across one of the most congested areas. I know I fly into it all the time. So on Monday afternoon, LaGuardia Airport resumed finally delayed operations. And Brian Bedford is the guy who leads the Federal Aviation Administration, said that JFK was coming back up and running too, but he cautioned that flights to and from Newark and Philadelphia would be grounded indefinitely because they're trying to replace the radio communications module that failed, and it was unsuccessful, so a further delay there. And then also Teterboro, which is a big hub for private jets, was also in a ground stop. Like I said, we definitely have heard this thing about the circuit replacement thing. And Sean Duffy, who's the transportation secretary, who rolled out a new artificial intelligence tool to help air traffic controllers to avoid delays, found that the circuit replacement didn't work. So

0: That's what he told reporters who scrambled to get the scoop on what was happening there. They were in the area, so you get the picture here. Yikes. Thanks so much for listening to this show, my friends. We'll see you again. I'm Kate Delaney on another edition of America Tonight.
1: Ladies and gentlemen, we have arrived in Philadelphia. Local time is 3:05 p.m. and the temperature is 67 degrees. At this time, you are now free to use your cellular devices.
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6: A full agenda. I'm Sue Guzman, Fox News. President Trump set to deliver a speech Tuesday before the United Nations General Assembly, where Iran is expected to be a main topic of discussion.
7: President Trump getting ready for his big address here at the United Nations, where he's going to be addressing nearly 130 world leaders and millions around the world, with the goal, among many, is to end the Iran war, a goal that so far has proved elusive. Iran is not just the only war that President Trump wants to end. It's also Russia's war on Ukraine, just days after Ukraine launched its largest drone attack of the war against Russia. We heard from Ukrainian President Volodymyr Zelensky. He says he's very excited to meet with President Trump. President Trump's also meeting with Persian Gulf allies on the sidelines here. And also for the first time, President Trump meeting with Venezuela's new leader, Delcy Rodriguez. And the president's also been meeting with Britain's new prime minister.
6: Fox's Lucas Tomlinson reporting the president met on Monday with New York City Mayor Zoran Mamdani and will meet with other world leaders, including Ukrainian President Volodymyr Zelensky. Here's Fox's Rich Edson.
8: With rising fuel prices, the president is expected to press Zelensky for a ceasefire, as the Ukrainians have hit Russian energy infrastructure. The president's UN schedule also includes meetings with the leaders of the UK, France, Japan, Venezuela, among others, all ahead of his return to Washington later this week. And meeting Thursday with Chinese President Xi Jinping at the White House, expected to include major discussions on trade, the war with Iran, and artificial intelligence.
6: Airline travel has resumed normal operations. Technicians have repaired data lines that failed at a key regional air traffic control center in the Northeast. It wound up delaying and canceling hundreds of flights Monday. And a federal appeals court ruling in favor of a new congressional district map in Missouri, favored by President Trump, even as the Supreme Court blocked them from being used. 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
6: New attacks involving Russia and Ukraine ahead of President Trump's United Nations meeting. Fox's Marianne Rafferty explains how the Ukrainian president feels about his upcoming talks with President Trump.
11: The Ukrainian president striking an optimistic tone on social media, saying, quote, there are ideas for de-escalation steps and for addressing fundamental security issues, energy security, food security, and the protection of human life. We're working together with the American team and are ready to take really serious steps. Now, those talks potentially complicated by Russian drone strikes on southern Ukraine today. Apparent retaliation for a Ukrainian drone barrage on Moscow over the weekend. And the attacks came as Russia wrapped up 3 days of voting and parliamentary elections, the first since Putin's full-scale invasion of Ukraine. And as expected, the United Russia Party, supported by Putin, retained its majority.
6: At least two people are dead in a helicopter crash during wildfire operations in Northern California. Fox's Kristen Goodwin has more.
13: The Federal Aviation Administration revealing two Fly Precision crew members were killed when their helicopter crashed while fighting the Dome Fire in Yosemite National Park Sunday. Reps for Fly Precision, an Oregon-based aviation company, saying in a statement they are devastated by the loss of their two team members, asking for privacy and compassion for their families. The FAA and the National Transportation Safety Board is investigating the cause of the crash. The Dome Fire in California's Mariposa County has ripped through more than 3,000 acres after igniting last Tuesday. According to CAL FIRE, it's 15% contained. Kristen Goodwin, Fox News.
6: 12 states and the Writers Guild have agreed to settle their lawsuits against Warner Brothers Discovery, effectively paving the way for the $81 billion mega merger. Paramount has now pledged to increase film production in the United States and also establish monitoring of editorial independence of the company's news operations. I'm Sue Guzman. This is Fox News.
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23: 888-971-SAGE, 888-971-7243. I am Larry Elder. 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We have a lot to get to between now and the close of our three-hour action-packed live show. Why did President Trump ban media outlets from the White House? Let's see. We're going to take a trip down memory lane to maybe figure out why. Perhaps the bigger question is, what took so long? A Fox News reporter, who's president of the White House Correspondents Association, has criticized the ban. A man is shot by an ICE agent in Austin, Texas, and right on cue, immediately, without knowing or caring about the facts, protesters flock to the scene. Colin Kaepernick has compared the NFL Combine to the slave trade. I know. Trump says he doesn't want any more Somalians in the country. The states with the strongest teachers' unions are the ones with the worst student literacy scores. Is there a connection? Singer Ed Sheeran criticized for dropping an anti-Israel, pro-Palestine rapper as the opening act of his show, made a statement in his next show about Gaza that reveals his utter stupidity about what's really going on in Gaza. All of this and more, 888-971-SAGE, 888-971-7243. I want to start first with an essay that was in the New York Times Magazine. essay is written by a woman named Nicole Hannah-Jones. She is a New York Times Magazine reporter, and she's the one who created the controversial 619 Project, saying that the sort of beginning of America began when the first slave arrived. And she, of course, is a proponent of reparations. So in her article, she acknowledges with regret that even though she had choices to send her daughter to a better school, a private school, she sent her daughter to a predominantly black, high-poverty public school in Brooklyn, both for elementary school and for middle school. Turns out, daughter failed to learn how to read and do math at grade proficiency levels. She had the money for a private school, had the access, had the resources, but they chose the Brooklyn school anyway, deliberately, hoping well-off other families would follow their example and put their children into struggling schools. Really? This is an excerpt from a debate here in Los Angeles, where I am, where the candidate for L.A. mayor, Antonio Villaraigosa, who probably lost because of this exchange. His wife is a public school teacher, but they don't have their own kids in public school. And it came up during this debate. Listen.
0: Mr. Villaraigosa, although the mayor has no direct control over public education, much of the last few years have been spent by the mayor and others talking about the saving of public education in Los Angeles. Your wife is a public school teacher in Montebello, and your children are in private school. If you were elected, would you put your children into the Los Angeles public schools?
1: My wife is a teacher. She's been a teacher for 18 years. I've said to her that I promise that I'm going to make fixing up our schools my number one priority, that I'm going to audit this school district, that I'm going to spearhead an effort to work with the school district to build the 100 new schools that we need. In answer to your question, I'm doing like every parent does. I'm going to put my kids in the best school I can. My kids were in a neighborhood public school until just this year. We've decided to put them in a Catholic school. We've done that because we want our kids to have the best education they can. If I can get that education in a public school, I'll do it. But I won't sacrifice my children any more than I could ask you to do the same.
23: I won't sacrifice my children any more than I would ask you to do the same. But this parent did. Why? To make a point. Show how unfair it is that affluent families are not putting their kids in struggling, bad schools. So I'm going to put my kid there, and that'll encourage other affluent families to do the same thing. Never mind what it does to the kid. And in her article, when her daughter was about ready to go to high school and could make her own choice, she chose a demanding, high-performance school. Nothing like the two that she went through for elementary school and middle school. And the parent wrote a long essay saying she was wrong. My kid ultimately caught up, but it was years and private tutors and all this to do it. Now, I recall when Barack Obama went to D.C. and Michelle Obama made a big thing out of trying various schools, meetings with various principals to determine whether Sasha and Malia would go to that particular school. Remember what I said? I said, I will wear a dress to work if and when the Obamas put their kid in a public school in D.C. Oh, she made a big deal out of meeting with the principals and kicking the tires. And ultimately, Sasha and Malia went to Sidwell Friends. I think it's about $40,000 or $50,000 a year, the same private school that Chelsea Clinton went to. You know why? Because they weren't going to sacrifice their children's education to make some sort of point. I went to four public high schools, one of which was a school called Fairfax. I went there for one semester for two classes. And they were Spanish and physiology. I got A's in Spanish and physiology at Crenshaw where I was. And when I walked in, I can see that school at Fairfax, which, by the way, was probably 100% Jewish at the time, was night and day. The teachers were far more demanding. The workload far more rigorous. The expectations far higher. The students were far more academically interested. It was night and day. I came home. I was crying. I told my mom how I was struggling. And she said, you know, I know that you should have been in a better school, elementary, middle school. And that way you would have been subjected to the same level of standards and expectations that these kids were. There's nothing I can do to get back the years that you could have spent and should have spent in a much more rigorous, demanding school. But maybe someday you can grow up and do something about it. Well, that is why I am such a strong proponent of school choice. And one of the many things that were good in this big, beautiful bill that was passed and signed by the president is school choice options were expanded dramatically for parents. 85% of black 8th graders, we talked about this for years, these are 13-year-old kids, are neither reading nor math proficient. What is that? 13 public high schools in Baltimore, 0% of the kids are math proficient, all located in the inner city. What is that? 30 or more public schools in Illinois, most of which located in the southwest sides of Chicago, which are black areas, 0% of the kids reading and math proficient. What is that? And this woman, who's a big proponent of racism, big proponent of things like reparations, I guess you're finally understanding what real urgency is in the black community. And that is the absence of fathers in the home and the lousy education kids are getting K-12. But instead of spending your time on that, her time is on retribution, things like reparation for slavery, which is the extraction of money from people who were never slave owners to be given to people who were never slaves. It is ridiculous. Speaking of the Obamas, they produced a movie about a civil rights activist named Bayard Rustin. Bayard Rustin's idea was the March on Washington. It was his idea to recruit a preacher named Martin Luther King to give the I Have a Dream speech. It was his idea. He was an extraordinary man. Also happened to be black and gay, and openly gay in a time when it was a hard thing to do to be openly gay. He opposed what we call race-based preferences, and he opposed what we now call DEI. He was about merit. And he said, maybe somebody owed my ancestors some money for slavery, but they don't owe me anything. Interestingly enough, in that movie about Bayard Rustin, his ideas about DEI and about affirmative action and about reparations were not included. I wonder why. So this woman used her daughter as a lab experiment. Daughter couldn't read, couldn't do math, struggled. And when she realized, the daughter, that she was getting a substandard education, she demanded to go to a more rigorous school. She demanded to go to a school that had held kids to high standards. 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
1: 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I am Larry Elder. We are Salem News Channel. You remember this call from our friend, Magnificent Mark, number 89?
2: Hey, Larry, I just wanted to see what you think about Trump banning CNN, MSNBC, political, all the Democrat networks, as you call them. Let's see if Fox stands up for those networks, where they all stood up for Fox when Obama wanted to get rid, not allow them into White House briefings. Do you think Fox is going to stand up to him or be a hypocrite like most Republicans are and not say anything? Let's see what happens, Larry. And why don't you talk about that today? Bye.
1: Well, we did talk about it that day. And let's see if Mark is going to call and apologize. Otherwise, maybe we should call him a hypocrite. Because the president of the White House Correspondents Association is a Fox News reporter named Jackie Heinrich, and she put out a statement. Quote, "The president said it plainly in the Oval Office, describing his own planned action as a ban on the free press. The Constitution protects the freedom of the press from government interference. That protection does not depend on whether the president likes a news organization's coverage, agrees with its reporting, or approves of the questions its journalists ask. This is about more than the rights of journalists. It's about the right of the American people to receive full and independent account of the activities, policies, and decisions of whoever occupies the nation's highest office. The White House Correspondents Association stands in defense of our colleagues at CNN, MS Now, and Politico who are being singled out for doing their jobs." End of quote. Now, Salem issued a statement about this. And the statement says, "We are not going to participate in this stunt," referring to the ban on covering Trump that media outlets have now issued. The White House Correspondents TV pool that covers events for President Trump on a rotating basis, they say they will stop covering those events because of the White House's ban of CNN from acting as a member of that pool. So, let me get this straight. They're angry at Trump, and they feel that Trump is denying access to the media, so therefore the media is going to deny Trump access to them. Got it. The Salem Radio Network put out a statement. "In response to the stoppage of White House pool coverage, Salem Radio Network Vice President of News and Talk Programming Tom Tratup issued the following statement. This morning, the major TV networks announced they will cease pool coverage of President Donald J. Trump in solidarity with CNN, which had his hard pass revoked over the weekend by the White House. As longtime members of the White House Correspondents Association pool, SRN has notified the White House Correspondents Association that our network will refuse to join this incredibly juvenile stunt, which is actually more like a RICO violation by mobsters than actions of a legitimate American media. Access to the Oval Office and to the President of the United States pool events is a privilege, not a free pass to slant coverage against or for any occupant of the presidency. With this action, the major networks have shown their bias and petulance outweighs how they envision their responsibility to cover news under the First Amendment, for which they so quickly cry crocodile tears," end of quote. Now then, let's consider why Trump did this. Trump is angry, understandably, because of the way he's been covered. We've talked for years about the brutal way ABC, NBC, CBS Nightly News have covered this man. 92% of the news negative, both Trump 1.0 and 2.0. First 100 days of Trump 2.0, over 92% of the news negative. Now remember what happened in the first 100 days of Trump 2.0. What's the big thing that happened? I'm waiting. Big thing that happened is Trump closed the southern border. We were told for 4 years that either the border was open, was closed, which of course was a lie. They have to stop saying that. And then they told us, well, it's as closed as it can be given the absence of comprehensive immigration reform because of our quote-unquote broken immigration system. The man closed it within 30 days. 1 month, we had well over 200,000 people coming in, as the left-wing Jessica Harloff, one of the members of the Five, said to Bill Maher. And she said, I was lied to by the Biden administration. They told me the border was secured, and then I'd watch Fox News, where I work. I look at these drones and our coverage, and people were flooding the southern border. There was a poll, I believe it was in 2022, the year that 2.5 million people came into the United States from the southern border illegally. 2.5 million. Poll asked, how many people came in that year? The average answer was less than 250,000, which meant the average person was ill-informed by a factor of 10. Why? Because the major networks either were not covering it or barely covering it, and didn't start doing so until Governor Abbott of Texas and DeSantis of Florida put illegal aliens on buses and sent them to places like New York and Chicago and Martha's Vineyard, where Obama lives. Then, all of a sudden, the very same networks that were ignoring this issue had to start covering it. We talked last week about the economy. The perception is the economy is doing poorly. The Atlanta Fed is predicting the next quarter will be a 5.1% annual rate. 5.1%. From the earlier estimate, by the way, of 4.4%. When have you seen 5%? When? Now, that's a prediction, a forecast. It may not happen, but it's a big deal. I told you last week, even when you take into consideration the higher gas prices compared to before the war started, the percentage of money that gas costs out of the average income is smaller than it's been in other instances where there were oil shocks, because people's income is larger. A recent CEO survey finds confidence has been higher in the economy than it's been in years. 73% expect hiring to remain the same or to be increased. Crime is down. And a factor, the administration argues, and I think argues fairly, one factor is the deportation of so many criminal illegal aliens. Military recruitment hitting record highs. Why? In part because the administration has gotten rid of DEI. So people joining now no longer feel that they are in some sort of social experiment. They're doing what armies are supposed to do and military is supposed to do. Be ready to fight and defeat the enemy. NATO allies are finally upping their percentage of spending. When Presidents Obama and George W. Bush complained, Trump complained and got it done. And yet, Trump is extremely unpopular. Why? 888-971-SAGE. Do not leave town.
3: 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Please show your fellow humans some respect. They'll appreciate your empathy.
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5: Fox News, I'm Deborah Valentine. President Trump met with New York City's Mayor Zoran Mamdani at Gracie Mansion in New York on Monday. President Trump says the mayor is asking for some federal help because he wants to spend billions of dollars for new housing.
6: I would say that was a very federal-oriented job. You're going to need a lot of federal approvals and probably some federal money to do it, but it's always been a great location.
5: The meeting comes ahead of the president's speech and meeting with world leaders at the UN General Assembly today. Vermont Senator Bernie Sanders delivering an address at Riverside Church in New York City. He warns of the growth of inequality.
7: Never before in human history have so few people held so much wealth and so much power.
5: Senator Sanders' appearance ahead of the midterms and his attendance at the UN General Assembly in New York. 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
1: You know, the last line in that joint statement, I think, really points it out. The reason this is a First Amendment implication, as these outlets are saying in their lawsuit, is that once the access is established for reporters, you can't start picking and choosing who gets to ask them based on what they're asking. It's sort of a, you don't have access automatically to the White House grounds, but once it's there, you can't pull it back because you don't like how it's going. So that's the lawsuit that they're bringing right now. And one thing that's just important to point out is that, you know, when a new bar is set and when a new precedent is set that one administration takes, it could bind future administrations. So while people might cheer this on, bear in mind the long reach of decisions like this.
2: Okay, so
3: 888-971-SAGE, 888-971-7243. I am Larry Elder, Salem News Channel. That is Jackie Heinrich, the president of the White House Correspondents Association. She's also a Fox News reporter. And you heard her say that she objected to this ban. Now, in her statement I read earlier, I want to focus on something she said. Quote, this is about more than the rights of journalists. It's about the right of the American people to receive a full and independent account of the activities, policies, and decisions of whoever occupies the nation's highest office. End of quote. Let me ask you something. Has there ever been a president more accessible to the media, more readily available to disclose the activities, policies, and decisions, to use their words, that he makes? Mr. McConnell, would you find the Ann Compton clip that we played before, which he said that Barack Obama a couple times off the record went into profanity-laced tirades because he felt that the journalists were not properly understanding the difficulties he was having in terms of foreign policy? Let me know when you have that. And the reason this is important is because she said the reason he was angry is because he wasn't giving us access. You give us access so we know what's going on, but if you don't do that, you get what you get. Here she is.
4: I have seen in the last year Barack Obama really angry twice. Both were off the record times. One profanity laced, where he thought the press was making too much of scandals that he didn't think were scandals. Another where he took us to task for not understanding the limits he has with foreign policy and the way he's dealing with the Middle East and Iraq and Afghanistan. And I don't find him apologetic, but I find him willing to stand up to the press and look him in the eye, even though it was off the record, and just give us hell.
2: Does he have a point?
4: From his point of view, he may, but we cover what we are allowed to cover. And when policy decisions and presidents are inaccessible and don't take questions from the press on a regular basis, I think they get what they reap what they sow.
3: You hear that? So the statement that Jackie Heinrich issues says, well, you know, we need to have access because the American people deserve to receive, quote, full and independent account of the activities, policies, and decisions of whoever occupies the nation's highest office, end of quote. Name a president who's been more accessible. Would Biden win a year and a half without having a press conference? President Trump has them all the time, several times a day. Signs the bill in the Oval Office. Reporters are there. Greets a head of state in the Oval Office in the White House. Media's there. Walking to and from Air Force One, media's there. Walking to and from media, Marine One, the helicopter, media's there. On the plane, media's there. Who has been more accessible? So if you're ticked off because you think it'll limit the ability of us to find out his activities, policies, and decisions, I ask you, give me a president who's been more available to answer questions about any topic that you guys want to raise, and they raise a whole bunch of topics. And they've been antagonistic. And a reason, in my opinion, why his numbers are so low is because a lot of people have no blooming idea what the man has done. and the gravity of the things he's done. Starting out with closing the border. Average inflation under Joe Biden, 5%. Last month, 3.4%. Inflation hit 9% under Biden. Average family of four, as I've said many times, fourth year of Biden, spending $1,100 a month more for the same goods and services as that family spent 4 years earlier. Are you kidding me? And I thought the issue was affordability. They've shown you what they can do when they're in charge with affordability. I'm Larry Elder.
5: I need you to sit and talk to me right now. Every second, every minute, every hour of the day.
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0: America, we have a country to save. And now, here's Larry Elder.
1: 888-971-SAGE, 888-971-7243. I am Larry Elder. We are Salem News Channel. We're talking about President banning political and CNN and MS Now from the White House. And, of course, the media are going absolutely ballistic. But maybe they ought to look in the mirror. Do you think they've treated this man fairly? Do you think maybe he has a right to be angry? You say the issue is affordability. Have you reminded people what I just now said about what the average family of four was paying in Biden's fourth year for the same goods and services that they were paying in the first year, $1,100 a month more? Have you reminded people of that? Have you reminded people of the 9% inflation? We were told time and time again it was transitory. Have you reminded people of that? Have you reminded people of the estimated 10 to 15 million people intentionally allowed through the southern border? And now people on the left have the nerve to want to abolish ICE in order so they can stay? What is that? But Donald Trump is perceived to be some sort of villain, some sort of Nazi, some sort of fascist. It's just absolutely insane. One of the hosts on MS Now, Nicole Wallace, just said last week in response to J.D. Vance saying, give us 2 more years. 2 more years for what? So Americans could be shot and killed in the streets by ICE? What? Hundreds of thousands of people rounded up, deported, and there are going to be some instances, just like there are some instances every year with the cops. 1,000 people, on average, last several years, have been shot and killed by the police. 50 million encounters. Out of those 50 million encounters, millions of arrests, out of all that, 1,000 people, most of them, by the way, resisting arrest, or resisting arrest with a weapon or with a, or violently. Every now and then there are a few instances where it might be questionable. But it's a tiny, tiny fraction. So therefore, let's get rid of the police. Therefore, let's get rid of ICE, because occasionally there'll be some instance in which somebody gets shot or killed. It's insane. So these are the people that you want to put in charge. Again, I'm in California. Democrats have not lost a statewide seat in over 20 years. They have supermajorities in the two houses of legislature. Home prices, California, twice that of the national average. Gas prices in California, higher than any other state. Electricity, higher than any other state in the lower 48. 1% of taxpayers in the state of California account for nearly 50% of the state income tax, which is the highest source of revenue for the state. We have homelessness. We have more illegal aliens in any other state. Huge gap between the rich and the poor, which I thought they cared about. Horrible performance, K-12 of our urban schools. And these are the people that you want to put in charge? 4, I think it is, of the 15 members of LA City Council are members of the DSA. One of whom is challenging the mayor and may very well win. And what are their ideas for affordability? Medicare for all, including for illegal aliens. Do you know how much that's going to cost? Guaranteed preschool. Any idea how much that's going to cost? How much more are you going to have to raise taxes to pay for it? There's no money tree. Government has no money. It taxes it, it borrows it, or it prints it. All of which have negative consequences. But this is what these guys do. Socialists. Democrat socialists, you really think that if you were in charge, the affordability problem would be better? Are you kidding me? Here's Trump on being asked why he banned those media outlets, number 48.
2: On the ban, what does that mean in practice? Are you taking away their badges? Are you banning them from the pool? What does this actually mean?
3: When you say the ban, which ban? You know how many bans I'm involved in? I got more bans going. I've got more bans going than any other
2: thing. On the three news outlets, sir, what does that mean? What does that mean in practice? Are you taking away their badges? Are you banning them from the pool? Are you banning them from the Oval Office? What does that mean?
3: Well, I still don't know what
4: that means. What do you envision the ban for the political and media outlets?
3: Oh, the ban on the free press, right? A very simple ban. I don't want them in my office. I don't want them here. I would say the ban would go as far as you can. And if they could straighten themselves out, you know, if they could straighten themselves out, I'd love it. Look, they're very dishonest people. They write in a very dishonest way. ABC Fake News gave me $16 million that was agreed to. $16 million that I won from ABC News because George Slapidopoulos wrote incorrect stuff. CBS gave me $38 million because they broadcast Kamala Harris on 60 Minutes, and the question bore no relationship to what she said. You saw that. I'm right now suing BBC because they have the granddaddy of them all. They have where I said, walk freely and patriotically, having to do with January 6th, and they put horrible fighting words into my mouth. With me actually saying it, I said, I never said that. And when we checked, it was BBC actually changed my language and they put words in my mouth. That's the furthest I've seen. So that we have numerous lawsuits. We'll be suing these people too. But the ban is because they are fake news. They cannot write the truth. And Politico is very bad. And Politico, frankly, I think what they did was illegal. They accepted the world's largest subscription. They got $8 million or something like that for a subscription to their stupid, lightweight paper. But I will say, Politico and MS Now, which nobody ever heard of, and CNN, which is doing very poorly. The reason they do so poorly is because they have no credibility. And if they had credibility, I wouldn't be sitting here right now. So we are banning them. Yes, we are.
1: We're going to take a look at some of the exchanges over the years Trump has had, particularly with Jim Acosta of CNN. Also want to review my exchange with the LA Times when I was interviewed by them when I ran for governor. 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
1: 888-971-SAGE, 888-971-7243. I am Larry Elder. We are Salem News Channel. We continue our discussion about Trump banning certain media outlets from the White House. Man is shot by an ICE agent in Austin, Texas. And right away, protesters flock to the scene without having any idea of what happened and why. Colin Kaepernick, why he's back in the news is beyond me, but he is. Hasn't played in, what, 7 years? Compares the NFL Combine to the slave trade. Turns out states with the strongest teachers unions are the ones with the worst student literacy scores. And singer Ed Sheeran has been criticized for dropping an anti-Israel, pro-Palestine rapper as the opening act of his show. So he made a statement in his next show, Sheeran did, about Gaza that shows he has no clue what he's talking about. All of this and more, 888-971-SAGE, 888-971-7243. Regarding Trump and his adversarial relationship with the media, my question is, what took him so long to counterattack? Here is Trump in 2023 versus CNN's Caitlin Collins, number 52.
2: So when they went to the Capitol and they were breaking into the Capitol, smashing windows, injuring police officers, why did it take you 3 hours to tell them to go home?
3: I don't believe it did. Oh, let me pull it out. I have to pull it out. So if you look at, on January 5th, the day before, I said, please support our Capitol Police and law enforcement. They are truly on the side of our country. Stay peaceful. Stay peaceful. This was the day before, and this was in the form of Twitter. Now use Truth. Truth Social. I think it's far superior, okay? I hope everybody's on Truth. If you look, January 6th, this is at 2, before 2:30. I am asking for everyone at the U.S. Capitol to remain peaceful. This is right after as it was happening. But what happened is they took it down. I don't know why. I think they took it down because it was so good. They didn't like it being up there. I am asking, this is, and we didn't know until I got it back, because now I have 90 million people waiting for me to go back, but I'm on Truth and I'm staying on Truth. Listen, I am asking for everyone at the U.S. Capitol to remain peaceful. No violation. We want no violation. We want no violence. Remember, we are the party of law and order. Respect the law and our great men and women in blue. Thank you. That was at 2:30. That was very early.
2: Mr. President, I looked at the same time.
1: And let's not forget, the man said on January 6th, I want you peacefully and patriotically make your voices heard. And don't forget when he was banned from X, banned from Facebook. Where were all the people talking about access to the president? Banned? 888-971-SAGE. Do not leave town.
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8: World leaders to meet. I'm Deborah Valentine, Fox News. President Trump and other world leaders are set to speak at the UN General Assembly Tuesday. Fox's Tanya J. Powers reports the president is also expected to meet with several world leaders.
9: General debate kicks off at the United Nations General Assembly, the final one for UN Secretary General Antonio Guterres, as his term ends at the end of the year. He will give the opening remarks, followed by Brazil, which by tradition goes first. President Trump will speak in the second slot, the usual position of the host country. Trump has bilateral meetings planned with the UK, Japan, and Ukrainian President Volodymyr Zelensky, as well as a signing event with Denmark and Greenland. Other world leaders to watch: Iran's president, set to speak on Wednesday, nearly 7 months after the U.S. and Israel launched their war on the country. Israeli Prime Minister Benjamin Netanyahu will speak on Thursday. In New York City, Tanya J. Powers, Fox News.
8: The field has narrowed in the race to become the next UN Secretary General. Fox's Jonathan Savage has the details.
10: Former President of Chile, Michelle Bachelet, has dropped out of the running to lead the United Nations. This after a straw poll of UN Security Council members found she had little support. Bachelet's withdrawal leaves seven candidates in the race to replace Antonio Guterres when his term ends on December 31st. The front runner is Rebecca Grinspan, the former vice president of Costa Rica. There's still time for new names to throw their hats into the ring. Ultimately, the permanent members of the Security Council, including the United States, Russia, and China, will need to agree on a choice. Jonathan Savage, Fox News.
8: Russia has carried out a massive strike on targets in Ukraine, according to its defense ministry. Moscow says it hit sea vessels and port infrastructure in Ukraine. Russia's overnight attack on Dnipro killed three, according to its governor. 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
8: Airport ground stops occurring in the Northeast on Monday, affecting thousands of travelers, including world leaders heading to New York for the UN General Assembly. Fox's Grinnell Scott explains the reason behind the delays.
23: FAA Administrator Brian Bedford said the original cause of New York metro area airport disruptions was a below-ground construction mishap severing backup fiber connections.
24: Somewhere between New Brunswick, New Jersey and Newark, New Jersey.
23: Those links were supposed to kick in when primary circuits failed, but couldn't, because they were cut. Airports in Boston and Philadelphia also experienced multiple delays. Bedford said as modernizations are made, this kind of issue isn't surprising.
24: We are still an analog system. We are addressing it. We're creating the infrastructure to go digital.
23: But he says more money from Congress is needed to do that. Grinnell Scott, Fox News.
8: According to the FAA's website, departure delays of up to 150 minutes affected Newark, New Jersey, and Philadelphia. A storm in the Pacific Ocean is expected to become a major hurricane this week and could bring heavy rain to the southwest. Fox's Kristen Goodwin has more.
1: The National Hurricane Center is monitoring a tropical storm that's strengthening off southwestern Mexico. Forecasters say it's expected to bring up to 8 inches of rain to some Mexican states, and while it may not make landfall anywhere near the U.S., it could bring thunderstorms and enhance a flood threat in New Mexico and other parts of the Southwest starting Tuesday. This comes amid a rapidly strengthening El Nino, which has supercharged the Pacific, producing nearly 20 storms across the central and eastern parts of the basin, with more than 2 months still remaining in hurricane season. Kristen Goodwin, Fox News.
8: 12 states and Hollywood writers challenging Paramount's buyout of Warner Brothers Discovery have agreed to settle their lawsuits against the mega merger. The settlement still needs a final sign-off by a judge. I'm Deborah Valentine. This is Fox News.
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31: 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I am Larry Elder. 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We're talking about the president suspending or banning CNN and Political and MS Now from the White House because he feels that they're not really reporters. They're biased. They're antagonistic. And my question is, don't these people realize that they have earned his anger and venom? Remember this? Number 41.
32: Thank you, Mr. President. I wanted to challenge you on one of the statements that you made in the tail end of the campaign in the midterms. That
33: here we go.
32: That this caravan was an invasion. As you know, Mr. President,
33: I consider it to be an invasion.
32: As you know, Mr. President, the caravan was not an invasion. It's a group of migrants moving up from Central America towards the border with the U.S.
33: Thank you for telling me that.
32: Why did you characterize it as such?
33: Because I consider it an invasion. You and I have a difference of opinion.
32: But do you think that you demonized immigrants in this election to try to
33: keep them? I want them to come into the country, but they have to come in legally. You know, they have to come in, Jim, through a process. I want it to be a process. And I want people to come in, and we need the people.
32: Your campaign.
33: You know why we need the people, don't you? Because we have hundreds of companies moving in. We need the people.
32: Right. But your campaign had an ad showing migrants climbing over walls and
33: so on.
32: But they weren't actors. They're not going to be doing
33: they
32: that.
33: They weren't actors. Well, no, it's true. Do you think they were actors? They weren't actors. They didn't come from Hollywood. Right. These were people. This was an actual, it happened a few days ago. And
32: they're hundreds of miles away, though. They're hundreds and hundreds of miles away. That's not an invasion.
33: I think you should let me run the country. You run CNN.
32: All right.
33: And if you did it well, your ratings would be
32: ask,
33: much better.
32: If I may ask one other question. Mr. President, if I may ask one other question, are you worried?
33: That's enough. That's enough.
32: Mr. President, I was going to ask one of the other folks.
33: That's enough.
32: Pardon me, ma'am.
33: That's enough.
32: Mr. President, I had one other question, if I may ask, on the Russia investigation. Are you concerned that...
33: I'm not concerned about anything with the Russian investigation because it's a hoax. That's enough. Put down the mic.
32: Mr. President, are you worried about indictments coming down in this investigation? Mr. President.
33: I'll tell you what, CNN should be ashamed of itself having you working for them. You are a rude, terrible person. You shouldn't be working for CNN. Go ahead.
0: I think that's unfair.
33: You're a very rude person. The way you treat Sarah Huckabee is horrible. And the way you treat other people are horrible. You shouldn't treat people that way. Go ahead.
0: Go ahead, Jim. In Jim's defense, I've traveled with him and watched him. He's a diligent reporter who busts.
33: Well, I'm not a big fan of yours either. So
0: I understand.
33: To be honest.
0: So let me ask you a question, if I can. You aren't the best, Mr. President. You repeatedly, over the course.
33: Okay, just sit down, please. Well, when you report fake news, no. When you report fake news, which CNN does a lot, you are the enemy of the people. Go ahead.
0: Mr. President, over the course of the last several days of the campaign, sir, at the end of the campaign, you repeatedly said that Americans need to fear Democrats. You said Democrats would unleash a wave of violent crime that endangers families everywhere. Why are you pitting
33: Americans?
0: Because
33: they're very weak on crime.
0: Why are you pitting Americans against one another, sir?
33: Peter, what are you trying to be him?
0: No, I'm just asking a question.
33: Let me just tell you. Very simple. Because they're very weak on crime, because they have often suggested, members and people within the Democrat Party at a high level have suggested getting rid of ICE, getting rid of law enforcement. That's not going to happen, okay? We want to be strong on the borders. We want to be strong on law enforcement. And I want to cherish ICE because ICE does a fantastic job. So, what they do for us is so really, it's so unrecognized how good a job they do. So we want to take care of them, and we want to hold them very close because they do a good job.
0: But the question, But you didn't answer my question. Just very simply, the question is, why are you pitting Americans against one another, sir?
33: I'm not.
0: Is that how you view citizens of this country?
33: I'll tell you what. We won a lot of elections last night. We did very well last night.
0: And but in many ways,
33: I think it's going to have a very positive impact. I watched NBC this morning. They didn't report it exactly correctly, but that's, you know, very, very, that's the fact with NBC. Nothing I can do about that. But I want this country to have protection. We want security in our country. I want security, Peter. I mean, you maybe don't think it's so important. And I think when you don't have it, you are indeed unleashing crime. I feel that.
0: You said you would sign an executive order on birthright citizenship. Are you still going to sign the executive
31: You get the point. And remember when Obama restricted Fox, banned Fox from an event? Number 85?
2: My imagination could not foresee some of the stuff that's going on right now. I believe there was just an announcement that the White House decided, you know what, CNN, MSN, MS Now, maybe the New York Times was included. You just can't come to the White House press briefings anymore because you're giving the current president unfavorable coverage. I'm trying to think what would have happened if I had said, you know what, Fox News, you're out of here.
31: Actually, Mr. Obama, you did. This is 2009, number 86.
5: The stir over Fox News. Well, let's use a sports metaphor because we're about to do an interview all about women, okay? Is this working the umps? Do you think it's appropriate for the White House to say what is and what is not a news organization?
7: You know, I think that understandably, since you're in the news business, this is something that you're very interested in. And I think the American people are a lot more interested in what we're doing to create jobs or how we're handling the situation in Afghanistan.
5: Fair enough, but your advisors raised this issue.
7: Well, no, I think that what our advisors have simply said is that we are going to take media as it comes. And if media is operating basically as a talk radio format, then that's one thing. And if it's operating as a as a news outlet, then that's another. But it's not something I'm losing a lot of sleep over.
31: No, if you're operating as a talk radio outlet, that's one thing. If a news media, that's another thing. Trump is saying the same thing about CNN, Politico, and MS Now, that they're operating as left-wing talk radio. Obama accused Fox of operating as a right-wing talk radio. J.D. Vance points out that Obama and Biden also limited press access. Number 56.
1: Obama administration. Compare, let's say, Politico to Breitbart. If you actually look at the objective analysis, Politico and Breitbart are, Politico is as anti-Trump as Breitbart was anti-Obama or anti-Biden. Now, why on God's green earth would Donald Trump be expected to give Politico special access when nobody in the media expected the Biden administration or the Obama administration to give Breitbart special access? It's about basic fairness. They can still report. They still have the access to free speech. They're just not going to get an office in the White House anymore. And I think that's totally appropriate, unless, of course, they start to behave like real news organizations.
9: Do you have a status of...
31: And when Kimmel suspended Trump... Twitter suspended Trump, people like Jimmy Kimmel, they cheered. They were ecstatic. Number 64.
10: Trump has been suspended from Twitter, Instagram, Facebook, and even Snapchat. But don't worry, Mr. President, there are still plenty of apps you do have access to. You still have Spotify to drown out the sound of millions of people cheering as you leave. You still have Pet Finder since you're on the outs with Mike Pence. You have Cameo, which will soon be your primary source of income. You can still play Among Us, a game where everyone accuses each other of being against them. You'd love it. You could play Pokemon Go. You and Donnie Jr. can hunt Pikachus together. And when no one else wants you, don't forget, there's always your old friend, the Domino's Pizza Tracker. Not only did Trump get banned from Twitter, Google, Apple, and Amazon removed the Parler app from their platforms. Parler is where all the right-wingers gather to post QAnon nonsense and misspell the word Parler. And no one was more upset about Parler going away than a sneaky little congressman named Devin.
11: But it's more than just the financial aspect to that. Republicans have no way to communicate. I have 3 million followers on Parler. Tonight, I will no longer be able to communicate with those people.
10: I mean, other than being on Fox News right now. Why does Devin Nunes always look like somebody knocked his ice cream out of his hand? Trumpers are complaining bitterly that they're being silenced. In fact, they won't shut up about being silenced. On their 3 propaganda TV networks, on 1,000 conservative radio shows, all over the internet, they are screaming about being silenced. They won't be silent about being silenced.
31: Okay. Refers to Fox as a propaganda network. Now, he's not news. Brian Stelter of CNN is. He said the same thing. He cheered. We're going to talk about that in just a second. 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
1: 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I am Larry Elder. We are Salem News Channel. Trump's anger was triggered by the Russia collusion, 2.5 year, 3 year drumbeat, drumbeat, drumbeat, pushed in particular by outlets like CNN. And I think most people still don't understand the real story. Not only was there no collusion, no obstruction, the Obama intelligence community knew that the Russians were interfering. Nobody doubts that. But their goal was not to try and get Donald Trump elected. They never made that conclusion. They assumed, no doubt, like most people, that Trump was going to be stomped by Hillary. I think on Election Day, the New York Times placed her odds of winning at almost 90%. They just wanted to sow confusion and doubt in the integrity of our electoral system. So, shockingly, Trump wins, and then Obama calls in his intelligence community, including John Brennan, and asked them to draft up a new assessment. And the new assessment said that the Russians were interfering in order to get Donald Trump elected. Obama knew it was a lie, but he had them redraft this anyway. How do we know he knows it was a lie? It's because he knew that Hillary and the DNC paid for the so-called Steele dossier that was a factor in getting some of these FISA warrants, and he knew that Hillary was doing it to divert attention from the scandal of her unsecured server in her basement. And he was fine with it. How many people know this? If you watch Fox News, you do. If you watch Newsmax, you do. If you listen to conservative talk radio, you do. If you read outlets like Breitbart, you do, but most people don't. Most people get their news from ABC, from NBC, from CBS, the Associated Press, LA Times, New York Times. And most people get their news from the algorithms that direct the news streams on their phones. And there was a study done. I'm talking about Microsoft and Apple and Google and YouTube, TikTok. And overwhelmingly, the stories come from these left-wing outlets. So people are ill-informed, misinformed, and that is one of the reasons Donald Trump is so angry. There was a study done by a guy named Tim Grossclose, who wrote a book called Left Turn. At the time, the top 18 sources of news, 18 of the top 20 sources of news were left-wing. He concluded if the media were truly fair and balanced, the average state would vote the way Texas does, which then was around 10 points in favor of Republican versus Democrats. But because they are ill-informed, stuff like the rich don't pay their fair taxes, they buy it. Stuff like Medicare for All will save money, it won't. Stuff like Republicans don't care about the poor when in fact conservatives give more of their time and money for charity than do liberals. Most people don't know this. The poll that was taken some time ago, we talked about this last week, where people who are self-described as very liberal were asked, how many unarmed black men did the police shoot and kill in 2019? 50% of the self-described very liberal people thought the police killed 1,000 unarmed black men in 2019. 8% thought they killed 10,000. And as far as the self-described liberals, 39% thought the police killed 1,000. 5% thought they killed 10,000. The answer, according to the Washington Post database, was 12. Altogether 14, two of them were females. But 12 black men, unarmed black men, were killed. And unarmed does not mean dangerous, does not mean not dangerous, or does not mean not reasonably perceived as a threat. So this is how ill-informed much of the country is. This is why Donald Trump, in my opinion, has such horrible ratings. If, in fact, the primary issue is affordability, please tell me what happened with that issue under the previous 4 years. Magic Marvelous Mark is back. Mark, thank you so much for calling. I figured I'd hear from you today. Ready to say you were wrong?
2: Hey there. Yes, I want to say I'm very shocked and impressed that Fox for one time actually did the right thing, because I heard your recording where Obama did it, and I didn't think Obama should have done it neither. Even though I don't like Fox, Fox has a right to be at the White House. However, Larry, I got to tell you, you're very funny. The clip you played where the reporter was trying to ask Trump a question and Trump just insulted him before that shows what kind of president that is. But that's not what I called for.
1: Well, first of all, Mark, let's go back to your call. I think it was on Friday of last week where you said that Fox was not going to criticize President Trump. I told you Fox would, and it did. So I appreciate your calling and saying that you were wrong.
2: Yes, happily wrong.
1: Yes.
2: Okay. So, as I said, Trump is Trump.
1: Let me just ask you this too, Mark. Do you think that Trump should have been banned from Twitter and Facebook and all the other social media platforms?
2: No.
1: I'm gonna play more.
2: Sorry to disappoint you.
1: I'm happy. You know, Mark, you're not an idiot. I don't think you're an idiot. I don't think you're stupid. I think you're reasonable. I think that you are somebody who really wants the country to do well. That's one of the reasons I like you so much. When you're wrong, you say you're wrong. When you're often wrong, and sometimes you don't admit that you're wrong when, in fact, you are. But I'll accept that. Brian Stelter is, in your opinion. In my humble opinion, yes. Brian Stelter is the media critic on CNN. He was cheering that Donald Trump got banned from Twitter. The President of the United States can't communicate on Twitter because you believe that you don't like what he said about January 6th? Unbelievable. Jimmy Kimmel was ecstatic.
2: Well, the guy on CNN, that's a professional, but Jimmy Kimmel doing it, I have no problem. It's comedy, and that's what you pay for. But, Larry, you read a statement from Salem saying that they think this is a joke, that the Fox stepped up and did this. But ironically,
1: No. It wasn't about what Fox did at all. That statement had nothing to do with what Fox did. It had everything to do with what the poll reporters are doing, which is not covering President Trump because of what Fox did. Because of what Trump did about political and about CNN and MSNBC. Now they're not going to cover him. Right. That's what Trump and Salem is part of the White House Correspondents Association. And Salem said we're not going to participate in the boycott against Donald Trump because of this. That's what they said.
2: Well, and do you know why, Larry?
1: They think it's a stunt. They think it's stupid because you're mad that Trump has limited access to CNN. You're therefore going to cut off access to Trump at all from all these outlets. Why is that fair to the American people?
2: Okay, Larry, Salem Network, out of all networks, can possibly not be fair and criticize. They are so much in bed with corporations.
1: Oh, for crying out loud. Anyway, Mark, thank you for calling. 888-971-SAGE. He showed you.
3: You just don't. Yeah, what you doing with your phone? Taking pictures?
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7: Fox News, I'm Sue Gossman. President Trump addresses the United Nations General Assembly today. The conflict with Iran expected to be a top issue. He met Monday with New York City Socialist Mayor Zohra Mamdani at the mayor's residence.
8: I want what's good for New York. I want what's good for the country. So if I had a choice of having him be a bad mayor or horrible mayor, I don't want that. I want him to be a great mayor, and he certainly got potential.
7: It was a third meeting for the two. Paramount Skydance settling an antitrust lawsuit over its merger with Time Warner, with a coalition of 12 state attorneys general. California Attorney General Rob Bonta called it a win for workers.
9: More jobs, more economic activity, better for workers, more output when it comes to movies.
7: The settlement includes a commitment to increase domestic film production, help fund impacted workers, and keep cable pricing competitive. 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
1: 888-971-SAGE, 888-971-7243. I am Larry Elder. We are Salem News Channel. Sophie is in Canoga Park, California. Sophie, you're on the Larry Elder Show. Thank you for calling.
2: Oh, thank you, Larry, so much. And as I was telling the screener, having to listen to Jim Acosta was the most emotionally traumatizing. It was awful. It was torture. The man is just disgusting. And there's no wonder that the president is banning this kind of a behavior. I mean, we all agree the president has a very particular way of delivery, but his policies are in our interest, mm-hmm. not the Democrats. Socialists, they're not about our interest. They're about in the interest of our enemy. So if the president has to use unpleasant delivery to make that point, then we're all for it.
1: Sophie, thank you very much for the call. I 100% agree with you. Now, when he was suspended, president, from all these social media platforms, CNN was ecstatic. Here's its Brian Stelter, number 53.
3: And the polluters are trying to deflect blame. Dishonest cries of censorship are filling Fox's airwaves with charges that these guys, right here, are being suppressed. The word censorship's been invoked almost 400 times on Fox this month alone, and more than 300 times on Newsmax. You know, post-insurrection, a book publisher decided that it did not want to be in business with Senator Josh Hawley.
1: Hold on. Notice he called it post-insurrection. Water's wet, sky is blue. What happened on January 6th was an insurrection. How many of the people there were charged with insurrection? I think the number is zero. Please continue.
3: Bushner decided that it does not want to be in business with Senator Josh Hawley. So he's been on a national TV tour claiming he's muzzled. And Tucker Carlson is telling viewers that this network, CNN, is trying to force Fox News off the air, which is patently false. It's as predictable as the sunrise. Democrats win elections, and then Republicans say they are being silenced. But while some cry cancel culture, let me suggest a different way to think about this. A harm reduction model. Most people want clean air and blue skies and accurate news and rational views. And then in that healthy environment that looks beautiful, then we can have great fights about taxes and regulation and healthcare and all the rest. The vast majority of people can agree that disinformation about, let's say, the pandemic is unhealthy. It's harmful. So how can that harm be reduced? Well, big tech platforms say they are removing lies about vaccines and stamping out Stop the Steal BS and QAnon cult content. Now, do these private companies have too much power? Sure. And many people would say yes, of course they do. But reducing a liar's reach is not the same as censoring freedom of speech.
1: Okay, all right. Reducing a liar's reach, referring to President Trump. It's not the same thing as censoring freedom of speech. He just referred to January 6th as an insurrection. Not a single one of the defendants was ever charged with insurrection. Yet that's what he calls it. That's what many of them call it. And you wonder why Donald Trump is upset. And Brian Stelter almost took the lead in saying that the Hunter Biden laptop story had all the hallmarks of Russian disinformation. When the study has shown that in swing states, a number of Biden voters would not have voted for Biden had they known about the Hunter Biden laptop story, which was also censored, shut down from Twitter. And the then owner of Twitter said we shouldn't have done it. It was, quote, not great, close quote. And you guys wonder why Donald Trump is steamed? And then all this stuff about ivermectin and hydrochloroquine and herd immunity? People who made those arguments lost access to their own social media platforms? Where were you? Joe Biden launches his campaign with the both sides lie. Where were you? Hillary referred to Donald Trump as having stolen the election for 4 years. 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
15: 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I am Larry Elder. We are Salem News Channel. The White House has just launched Trump TV, effective today. This is just 2 days after Trump banned CNN, MS Now, and Political from the White House. So now, Trump TV. He announced it on social media. Luke is in Atlanta, Georgia. Luke, you're in the Larry Elder Show. Thank you for calling.
16: Yeah, good evening.
15: Evening.
16: Yeah, you played clips in the interview of President Trump on January 5th. How come you didn't play any of his speech on January 6th when he said that if you allow the proceedings of Congress to go on, you won't have a country?
15: You know, the point you're trying to make, I guess, is that on January 6th, you believe that Donald Trump was issuing some sort of call to violence. He was not.
16: What do you call it?
15: Well,
16: what do you call it?
15: Why, since you're accusing me of being selective, let me ask you, why didn't you mention...
16: I'm asking you.
15: Why didn't you mention that on January 6th, he said, I want you to peacefully and patriotically go to the Capitol building and make your voices heard? Why didn't you mention that?
16: No, he said... If you allow,
15: No, he said what I just now allow, said. He said, I want you peacefully and patriotically make your voices heard.
16: You want to play that?
15: Are you telling me he didn't say that?
16: He may have said that.
15: No, he didn't say it. He did say it. It wasn't a May thing, Luke. Luke, it wasn't a May thing. He did say it.
16: Okay. Did he say that if you allow the proceedings to go on, meaning for his vice president to okay the results of the election, you won't have a country? Did he say that or not?
15: I'm sure he did. But he also said, I want you to peacefully and patriotically make your voices heard. He still believes, okay, Luke, that 2020 was stolen from him. The man still believes that. He has a right to believe that.
16: Did you acknowledge that he said that?
15: I acknowledge that he was very angry about the results. He wanted people to peacefully and patriotically go to the Capitol building and make their voices heard. That's what he said, which you've ignored. BBC, by the way, is being sued by Donald Trump because they also ignored that part of it, which is what you just now did.
16: Okay.
15: It's unfair. That's why I mentioned Luke. I mentioned Brian Stelter referring to it as an insurrection.
16: Okay.
15: It wasn't an insurrection. Not a single one of the defendants was charged with insurrection. Nobody was.
16: Okay. Yeah, they were charged with seditious conspiracy.
15: Some of them were.
16: Okay. You know what sedition constitutes?
15: It's not insurrection.
16: You know what sedition constitutes?
15: It's not insurrection.
16: He refers to it as an insurrection
15: as if it were a fact, when in fact not a single one of these defendants was charged with insurrection. So it's not fair to call it an insurrection.
16: What would you call it?
15: A riot.
16: Okay.
15: A bunch of idiots went there, and some of them engaged in violence. And they should have been prosecuted, and many of them were. It was a riot. It wasn't an insurrection. Donald Trump didn't form some sort of posse to go in there and take back the government. It's ridiculous.
16: Should those idiots have been pardoned?
15: I wouldn't have pardoned all of them, no. I would have pardoned some of them. I wouldn't have pardoned the ones that attacked cops. And I said that at the time.
16: Yeah. Okay. Well, all I said, I didn't ignore any part of what he said.
15: Yeah, you did. You didn't even know he said it. You said he may have said it, which means you weren't even sure.
16: No. Exactly. I heard everything he said. I just made reference to one part that he said.
15: Why did you leave out the part where he said, I want you to peacefully and patriotically make your voices heard?
16: Because I was asking you a specific question.
15: Okay, let's return to the top of our conversation, Luke. So you're aware that he said, I want you to peacefully and patriotically make your voices heard. You're aware he said that?
16: Yes.
15: Okay, you said he may have said it, but now you're sure he said it.
16: No, I appreciate that. I just answered your question.
15: I know you did. But at first you said he may have said it.
16: So now you're agreeing he did say it. Okay.
15: Is it relevant that he said that, Luke?
16: I think everything he said is relevant, including what I asked you did he say, because I think the weight of that statement, regardless of what you said he read about the day before, what he said in front of the audience that was there listening to his every word, he said, if you allow this process to go on, you will not have a country.
15: He didn't say interrupt that. The process violently. He didn't say bring arms. He didn't say bring guns. Well, he said, I want you to peacefully and patriotically make your voices heard.
16: What do you think it means? What do you think it means if you allow it to go on? Meaning you have the ability to keep it from going on. That's how I would read it.
15: I'm sure you did read it that way because you want to read it in the most negative way possible. The man said, I want you to peacefully and patriotically make your voices heard. And that line, by the way, was very rarely even mentioned during that January 6th insurrection committee that investigated him. They leave it off because it undermines their argument. Their argument is that Donald Trump wanted people to go there, engage in violence, when in fact he said, I want you to peacefully and patriotically make your voices heard. And you initially said he may have said it, meaning you didn't even know he said it. And now you're saying he did say it.
16: I already acknowledge you said that. All I said to you was, you can make
15: I think we've jumped the shark, Luke. You made your point. Donald Trump said some provocative things, no question about it. But he didn't tell people to go and engage in violence. He did not. And regarding the blanket pardon for all those people, I told you before I would not have pardoned all of them. Would have pardoned a lot of them. Brandon Straka, he was there. He was unaware there was even a riot taking place. Knock on the door by the FBI. Man gets prosecuted, has to spend a great deal of money defending himself. Yeah, I would have pardoned him. He pled guilty, not because he did anything, because he couldn't afford the legal expenses anymore. January 6th was a riot. Wasn't a picnic. Wasn't a campfire. It was a riot. And a bunch of idiots engaged in unlawful behavior. Some of them engaged in violent behavior. But to call it an insurrection, when not a single one of these defendants was charged with insurrection, is unfair. It's an attack on Donald Trump, which is why they do it. Extremely unfair. And Trump, by the way, was never charged with insurrection. Case went all the way up to the Supreme Court. Supreme Court says there are official acts and unofficial acts. The president is protected regarding an official act. And he has a First Amendment right to give his opinion about what happened on the election. Hillary, for 4 years, as I said many times, has referred to Donald Trump as an illegitimate president, said the election was stolen. Former President Jimmy Carter said the Russians put him there. John Lewis referred to President Trump as illegitimate. A third of Democrats refused to attend his first inauguration. What is that? Batavia, Illinois, 2:40 in the morning. A woman sees a flashlight, a shadow outside her window. Police say the man in her backyard was a registered sex offender. A military man, a military court, by the way, convicted him in 2024. He'd taken a sailor's key card, let himself into her bedroom, and watched her sleep. He never met the woman in Batavia. He saw her on social media, researched her, and found her home address. 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
2: 888-971-SAGE, 888-971-7243. I am Larry Elder, Salem News Channel. By the way, I'm going to be on the Hannity Show tonight at 6 p.m. Pacific, 9 p.m. Eastern. We're talking about the ban that Trump has now instituted against CNN, MSNBC, Hee-Haw, and Politico. And we're revisiting some of the way he's been treated and some of the way other conservatives have been treated by the media, including the way the LA Times treated me when I ran for governor. Man is shot by an ICE agent in Austin, Texas, without knowing any of the facts or without even caring. A bunch of protesters descended on the scene. And singer Ed Sheeran, who dropped a rapper, an anti-Israel, pro-Palestinian rapper, as part of the opening act of his show, made a statement in his next show, sort of explaining why he did it and what he really thinks about what's going on in Gaza, which revealed his utter ignorance. All of this and more, 888-971-SAGE. Nathan is in Virginia. Nathan, you're on the Larry Elder Show. Thank you for calling.
3: I just want to say, Larry, I love your show, and I'm so glad you stand for the truth.
2: Well, Nathan, I appreciate that.
3: And these bunch of liberal bias, they never tell the truth. All they do is lie. They never tell the truth. They cut out everything that's right and want to throw nothing out there but wrong.
2: Well, Nathan, I appreciate that, and thank you so much for watching. I was just talking to Luke about this. Joe Biden launches his campaign. 2020. Launches it. With a political ad talking about Charlottesville. And then President Trump said the words that shocked the world. There are very fine people on both sides. On both sides. Implying that President Trump was saying they're very fine Nazis and KKK members and Aryan brothers on both sides, which is even remotely close to what he said. He was talking about there are very fine people on both sides, the debate about whether there should be a Confederate monument in public square. And Jake Tapper ultimately said that that's what Donald Trump was talking about, but it took him 2 years to do it. So for 2 years, this lie has been drummed into the minds of so many people. Donald Trump also supposedly mocked a disabled reporter. No, he didn't. That lie drummed into the heads of so many people. And if I hear one more time someone talk about how the Trump administration was refusing to rent to black and brown people, a consent decree was entered into 1975. They admitted nothing, but they said they would change their practices. When a politician named Chuck Schumer told some people that wanted to get black people out of a neighborhood about a racist scheme to do so, nobody talks about that at all. Happened around the same time, by the way.
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0: For the big speech, I'm Sue Guzman, Fox News. President Trump will have a speech today before the United Nations General Assembly, where Iran is expected to be a main topic of discussion. Fox's Eric Shawn reports a lot is at stake.
1: It is a very important week, very crucial, because military action could escalate now in the Middle East. That after Saudi Arabia was attacked and President Trump weighing more possible military strikes against Iran. The volatile situation, well, it involves several factors. Iran's refusal to surrender and the Iranian-backed Houthis firing missiles at Saudi Arabia. Iran's highest operational headquarters warned that Iran would attack U.S. bases and interests in the region if the U.S. attacks Iran. President Trump says he is open to meeting with his Iranian counterpart, Iranian President Masoud Pezeshkian, at the United Nations General Assembly meetings this week.
0: U.S. Chief of Protocol Monica Crowley says AI will also be front and center.
2: He wants to make sure that the United States is dominant and remains dominant well into the future. So those conversations are going to be happening on AI across the board this week.
0: The president met Monday with New York City Mayor Zoran Mamdani. He's also expected to meet with other world leaders, including Ukrainian President Vladimir Zelensky. Fox's Rich Edson.
3: With rising fuel prices, the president is expected to press Zelensky for a ceasefire as the Ukrainians have hit Russian energy infrastructure. The president's UN schedule also includes meetings with the leaders of the UK, France, Japan, Venezuela, among others, all ahead of his return to Washington later this week. And meeting Thursday with Chinese President Xi Jinping at the White House expected to include major discussions on trade, the war with Iran, and artificial intelligence.
0: And Secretary of State Mark Rubio has met with his counterparts from the Arctic 7 bloc of nations on the sidelines of the UN General Assembly as U.S., Greenland, and Denmark are set to sign a security agreement. 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
0: And the U.S. and China talking about a framework for artificial intelligence-related incidents.
8: Treasury Secretary Scott Bessent has proposed a new safety notification system to China's vice premier during talks in New York. Bessent says it would apply to AI incidents that rise to a national security level. Though Gordon Chang, senior fellow at the Gatestone Institute, tells Fox Business,
9: the Chinese regime is increasingly insecure. They're not going to notify us of problems with their AI, so what we have is basically a one-way agreement, and we shouldn't be entering into deals like this when we know the Chinese can't comply.
8: The notification system could be considered by President Trump and China's President Xi at their summit this week. Janine Coselda, Fox News.
0: Some new attacks involving Russia and Ukraine ahead of President Trump's United Nations meeting. Fox's Marianne Rafferty explains how the Ukrainian president feels about the upcoming meeting with President Trump.
10: The Ukrainian president striking an optimistic tone on social media, saying, quote, there are ideas for de-escalation steps and for addressing fundamental security issues, energy security, food security, and the protection of human life. We're working together with the American team and are ready to take really serious steps. Now, those talks potentially complicated by Russian drone strikes on southern Ukraine today. Apparent retaliation for a Ukrainian drone barrage on Moscow over the weekend. And the attacks came as Russia wrapped up 3 days of voting and parliamentary elections, the first since Putin's full-scale invasion of Ukraine. And as expected, the United Russia Party, supported by Putin, retained its majority.
0: Airline travel has resumed normal operations. Technicians say they have repaired data lines that failed at a key regional air traffic control center in the Northeast on Monday, one that delayed and canceled hundreds of flights. And they have now since started running again, some of which still have delays. I'm Sue Guzman. This is Fox News.
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26: 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I am Larry Elder. 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We start out the show by talking about this woman who worked for the New York Times, who sent her kid to a all-black school in Brooklyn, even though she knew it was a poorly performing school, because she wanted to encourage other affluent parents to follow her lead and put their children in a school like that. That way the school would somehow miraculously improve. The daughter went to an elementary school that was public in Brooklyn and then middle school. And then here's what she wrote after regretting her decision, because her daughter later on said, you know, Mom, did you know the school was this lousy when you sent me there? Quote, toward the end of the first grade, Nadja, that's her name, started sometimes saying she didn't like her school and complaining about how chaotic it was at lunch. I decided to visit during the lunch period and was shocked by what I saw. There was no adult supervision. Kids were running wild, chasing, hitting, and pushing each other, while the children's aides and the cafeteria workers stood by looking bored. End of quote. Here's another part. Quote, fourth grade was the worst year. She discovered her daughter was, quote, not performing on grade level in any of her academic subjects, and that her assessment given at the start of the school year had shown she was not a proficient reader. End of quote. And then it came to math. Quote, I started checking Nadja's work and discovered most of her answers were wrong. Nadja believed herself to be good at math. It was her favorite subject. Close quote. And then she discovered why her daughter thought she was such a brilliant math student. Quote, Nadja believed she was correctly solving all her problems because the teacher was not checking her work. End of quote. And one more part. Nadja asked her mother, quote, did you know my school was bad like this when you decided to put me there? Close quote. Now she says she regrets it. If this doesn't make the case for school choice, I don't know what does. This doesn't show you the damage you're doing to your child by not trying to give your child the best possible education. I don't know what does. I thought by putting her in a poor, underperforming school, I would encourage other affluent parents to do the same thing. Are you kidding me? What did Antonio Villaraigosa say in that debate when they asked, why don't you have your own kids in private school and in public school? I would not sacrifice my child. I'm trying to give my child the best possible education. I would not sacrifice my child any more than I'd ask you to sacrifice yours, he said. Now, getting back to why Trump is so upset with the mainstream media, it's because of the perception that, A, the economy is lousy, and B, that Donald Trump's policies are responsible for the perceived lousy economy. This is Stephen Moore, economist, who was advisor to President Trump during Trump 1.0, number 30.
1: We're joined now by Stephen Moore, former economic advisor to President Trump. Stephen, thanks so much for joining us. How far does this quarter point rate hike go, with another one penciled in for later in the year, toward fighting inflation?
2: Well, a couple of quick things. One is, you were exactly right, Boris, when you said that the market had already priced in this rate cut. That's why you didn't see much of a change in the stock market when that announcement was made. Second of all, so much for the idea that Fed Chairman Kevin Warsh would not be independent. Obviously, he's pretty independent when his first move is to do exactly what the president didn't want him to do. As you may recall, Boris, I was nominated in Trump's first term to be on the Federal Reserve Board. I didn't make it through that. But if I were on the board, I probably would have voted for this rate hike. Tough decision. Now, I want to make sure people understand. The inflation is all driven by one thing. What's that?
1: The war.
2: Oil price. Every morning I get up, the first thing I do is look at what's happened to the world oil price. So, a rate hike isn't going to bring, the oil price down, because that's a global thing. If we can get that oil price down from, right now it's at about $105 a barrel last time, if we can get it back down to, say, 70, then we're going to conquer inflation. If you look at the report that just came out last week on consumer prices, it was pretty interesting. All the energy prices, like gasoline and electricity prices, were way up. But all the other prices were pretty subdued. So it's all being driven by the Middle East.
3: Yeah, yesterday the CBO said the Iran war is expected to spike inflation by half a point for the first quarter of 2027. The CBO yesterday said the Iran war expected to spike inflation by half a point first quarter 2027, most of it obviously energy costs. Would ending the war be the quickest way to deal with this inflation that we're seeing?
2: So the problem is, nobody knows what's going to happen in the Middle East. I mean, no one knows, what the world's going to look like in January, February of next year. So it's just hard to predict. This is the, this is the frustration of the White House. I mean, if I look objectively at the economy, and Boris, most of the other indicators look very positive. I mean, we just got a report out yesterday from the Census Bureau that showed, record low poverty rates, big increases in incomes. We have a construction boom going on thanks to AI and data centers. Manufacturing is good. It's just this one big sore thumb in the economy, which is this high oil price. And, I lived this through the 70s and 80s when I was a kid, and it's just so frustrating, and it's all, driven by the Middle East.
1: Part of the president's anger toward Warsh's predecessor, Jerome Powell, was the fact that Powell refused to drop interest rates. The president has been calling for that to happen. He's suggesting that the U.S. interest rate is among the highest in the world. How do you think he's going to respond to this?
2: I think it was important for Kevin Warsh to do this quarter point rate increase what he said in his brief statement was exactly right. The role of a Fed is price stability. That's all we want. It's not climate change. It's not creating jobs. You make the economy most efficient when you get inflation low and you have a dollar that's stable in price. That's exactly what Kevin Warsh wants to do. That's why he raised interest rates. Hopefully, you asked me about what happens next year. Hopefully, they'll be able to start cutting rates if the oil price starts coming down.
3: Do you think the White House is doing enough right now to tackle inflation? There's this talk the president has about these $5,000 checks, which would be a massive infusion of cash. Is he doing enough?
2: Look, the U.S. economy is the strongest in the world, no question about it. We're the envy of the world. As I just said, all of these other indicators are very strong. In fact, the latest job report showed there's more jobs available than people to fill them. That's a good problem to have. So I keep saying this, it all comes down to oil. One other point that Trump made, by the way, that is, I think, a good point that people should consider, is Trump was saying that, our interest rate on our bonds is higher than a lot of other countries.
3: I think it's a good point you make for people to look other places and say that it's better here. This may be an envious situation compared to some other countries. But you know how Americans feel it. We're obviously in a critical time politically. They don't
2: They're looking at the gasoline price every
3: day. That's right. They don't. They know how this war began.
2: Yes,
3: right?
2: They do.
3: That this was a choice by the Trump administration.
2: No, I agree with that.
3: So they may say, Stephen, I don't really care that you're telling me it's great somewhere else because I'm struggling to pay to get to work. So, I mean, what does the Trump administration need to do about
2: I've always,
3: that?
2: In my 35, 40 years of being an economist, you know, what is the one first gauge we look at on the economy? The gas price. You know, people are in a good mood when the gas prices are low. They're in a bad mood when they're paying $4.25 a gallon. So you're right about that. The question is, what can the administration do at this point to bring the prices down? I mean, I'm not an expert on this. There's no shortage of world oil. You know, if we could get the Strait of Hormuz open, the price would fall very dramatically. So it's a frustration, and I agree with you. People are angry about food prices and gas prices.
1: You didn't say the solution was $5,000 checks.
2: I'm not a big fan of that proposal, let's just say that. But right now it's not. You never create growth by sending out checks to people.
3: Some people might be a fan of a $5,000 check right now, though. Steve, great to have
2: great
3: you.
2: To see
3: Thank you,
2: you
3: so much.
26: Yeah, that was on CNN. Kevin Hassett is the chair of the Economic Advisors, number 50.
4: Because they poll way too many Democrats. If you look, for example, at the Michigan survey, the Democrats in the Michigan survey are saying that we've got the worst economy since the Great Depression because they hate President Trump. Republicans are, you know, basically seeing what we see, which is a very strong economy with low inflation. GDP now in the third quarter is supposed to be 5%. We just had a blockbuster jobs report. We've got real income growth. We've got huge progress on affordability. Do you realize that the decline in drug prices because of what we've been doing is the largest in 64 years? And so there's so much economic good news, but what happens is that you'll notice that the sort of far-left media, what they'll do is instead of letting you talk about the news, giving you the facts like the 5% GDP growth, the large income growth, the $3,000 decline in real incomes under Joe Biden, instead of talking about that, what they want to do is talk about these Jimmy polls.
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12: Hey there, I'm Brad. 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
1: 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I am Larry Elder. We are Salem News Channel. 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That well-known and respected economist Hassan Piker says the U.S. economy is in tatters. Number 51.
2: You know, there's obviously a lot of Republicans that don't like me, and maybe even some liberals that don't like me. But by and large, the idea that a Twitch streamer is supposed to be held to a higher standard than the president is such an insane phenomena that it could only be concocted by a bunch of out-of-touch people in mainstream outlets that think, like, this is a salient narrative that will definitely work. Because people don't care. Like, I have a lot of followers that are still very active on these campaigns that are doing canvassing and in phone banking. And every now and then in Michigan, because I'm apparently an ad that they blast on the airwaves like every commercial break numerous times throughout the day, that there will be a guy that will bring my name up when talking about Abdul El Sayed, where they're like, well, what's up with this Hassan guy? But by and large, they just don't care. They're like, yeah, okay, I don't really care at the end of the day. Like, that's not going to change my decision as far as, like, voting for him. Because people are voting for the economy. And the economy is in tatters. I mean, I saw a billboard in Texas.
1: Okay, all right, that's it. Economy is in tatters. People are sleeping on the streets. In tatters. Let's hear Kevin Hassett one more time, number 50.
3: Because they poll way too many Democrats. If you look, for example, at the Michigan survey, the Democrats in the Michigan survey are saying that we've got the worst economy since the Great Depression because they hate President Trump. Republicans are, you know, basically seeing what we see, which is a very strong economy with low inflation. GDP now in the third quarter is supposed to be 5%. We just had a blockbuster jobs report. We've got real income growth. We've got huge progress on affordability. Do you realize that the decline in drug prices because of what we've been doing is the largest in 64 years? And so there's so much economic good news, but what happens is that you'll notice that the sort of far left media, what they'll do is instead of letting you talk about the news, giving you the facts like the 5% GDP growth, the large income growth, the $3,000 decline in real incomes under Joe Biden, instead of talking about that, what they want to do is talk about these Jimmy polls. And I'm not convinced at all. And I can tell you that in the economic literature, the one thing that you see is that what matters in the end is what's in people's pockets. Think about this. One of the worst things that could happen to someone is they get laid off. Initial claims for unemployment insurance are the lowest on record, going all the way back to World War II, so people aren't losing their jobs. It's a really strong economy, and rather than talk about the strong economy, people want to talk about these silly polls.
4: No far-left media here.
1: And what is their answer? The answer of the Democrats. The answer of the DSA, to expand government, take more from the American people, give it to government, have government spend it more and more inefficiently. Here is Milton Friedman on this phenomenon back in 1994, number 65.
5: It was undoubtedly the most influential action of the last 100 years, because it put finis to an attitude. The general attitude had been that the future was a future of government, that the way in which you got good things done was by having government do it. I believe the collapse of the Berlin Wall and the exposure of what was happening in Russia, the contrast between East Germany and West Germany, I believe that that has been made a lesson, and more recently, the experience of East Asia, of Hong Kong, of Singapore, so that today people may not behave in accordance with their knowledge, but everybody knows that the way to develop and to improve the lot of people is through private markets, free enterprise, and small government. We're not practicing what we should be preaching. I've been saying that the former communist states are trying as hard as they can to go to where we were 50 years ago, whereas we're trying as hard as we can to go to where they were 10 years ago.
6: Why?
5: Because of the inertia and the drive for power. It's very hard to turn things around. The big problem with government, as Hayek points out, is that once you start doing something, you establish vested interests. And it's extremely difficult to stop and turn that around. Look at our school system. How is it our school system is worse today than it was 50 years ago? Look at the welfare state. We've spent trillions of dollars without any success. But unsuccessful experiments in government. Well, let me put it, I've said, if an experiment in private enterprise is unsuccessful, people lose money and they have to close it down. If an experiment in government is unsuccessful, it's always expanded.
6: What is it that government does that you like?
5: I would like government to enforce law and order. I would like government to provide the rules, effectively, that guide our life, that determine what's property, and to do very little other than that.
6: What kind of a grade do you give to the American system of government today? How is it working?
5: As it was in 1928 or as it is in 1994.
6: Well,
5: it's a great system. The fundamental system is great. But it hasn't been working in the last 30 years.
6: Why not?
5: Because we've been departing from its fundamental principles. The founders of our country believed in individual freedom. Believe in leaving people be, letting them be alone to do their whatever they wanted to do. But our government has been increasingly departing from those constitutional principles. You know, there's a provision in the Constitution that Congress shall not interfere with interstate commerce. That provision had some meaning at one time, but it had no meaning now at all. Our courts have ruled that anything you can think of is interstate commerce. And so the government exercises extensive control over things that it has no business interfering with.
1: And that brings us to the damage the government has done with the welfare state to the nuclear intact family. Tom Sowell made a comment about that some time ago. We're going to remind you of that. And then we're going to go back to other examples of the way the media have been treating conservatives, Republicans, and Donald Trump. 888-971-SAGE, 888-971-7243. Do not leave town.

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2: Fox News. I'm Deborah Valentine. President Donald Trump is scheduled to speak today at the UN General Assembly in New York. He also plans to meet with several top world leaders.
3: Trump has bilateral meetings planned with the UK, Japan, and Ukrainian President Volodymyr Zelensky, as well as a signing event with Denmark and Greenland. Other world leaders to watch: Iran's president, set to speak on Wednesday, nearly 7 months after the U.S. and Israel launched their war on the country.
2: That's Fox's Tanya J. Powers reporting from New York. Hurricane Polo grew into a Category 4 storm in the eastern Pacific late on Monday. It's forecast to bring heavy rain to southwestern Mexico, but remain offshore. It had maximum sustained winds of 130 miles per hour. Forecasters say it may intensify further and reach a Category 5 hurricane strength today or Wednesday, according to the U.S. National Hurricane Center. 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
8: 888-971-SAGE, 888-971-7243, Larry Elder, Salem News Channel. We're talking about the Democrats' answer to the so-called affordability problem, which, of course, is more government. Tom Sowell talks about what government, the welfare state, has done to the black family. Number 57.
9: When they talk about things like this, they talk about the legacy of slavery.
10: Right, right.
9: And I argue, well, empirically, it's not that. It's the legacy of the welfare state. Because as of 1960, which is almost 100 years after slavery ended, the majority of black kids were being raised in two-parent households. But within one generation after the welfare state, that had dropped down to a minority. So that the majority of black kids today are raised in one-parent households. When you think about it, I mean, centuries of slavery and generations of Jim Crow did not destroy the black family. But one generation of the welfare state did.
8: Politico was one of the news outlets banned from the White House by President Trump. This is last year, Sebastian Gorka at a political security summit. Number 60.
10: If you're a member of Al-Qaeda, you're a terrorist.
11: How do you know if that they're members of these gangs? What I'm saying
10: is... You mean the tattoos MS-13 on their knuckles doesn't... Well, it, right? That doesn't help it.
11: Those...
10: Do you have tattoos of Al-Qaeda?
11: The tattoo did not say MS-13. I don't want to get into that.
10: Oh, of course it does. It's just accidents that the four symbols represent the letters MS. See, this is why Politico is a joke. This is why you are gutter press and fake news. That those four symbols that just happen to comport with the letters MS and the numbers 13 don't, in this case, represent MS-13. You're sitting here live defending a member of MS-13. That's why I regret coming here, because this isn't journalism. This is protecting those who hate America. Shame on you. We are saving lives.
11: Sir.
10: Saving lives. How about Maryland fathers compared to Maryland mothers? Like Rachel Marin, mother of five, raped and murdered and thrown in a ditch. How about Jocelyn Nungare, age 12, raped a mile from her home and thrown in a ditch? It's strange that Politico doesn't do articles about her, that mother, or that 12-year-old girl. Why is that? Why is the MS-13 guy with the knuckle tattoos more important in terms of due process than the lives of 12-year-old girls brutally raped? It's weird that the priorities shift to defending the member of an FTO, but not the children and the women. Dan Crenshaw told me a story once of a 16-year-old girl who was smuggled across this border. The parents paid $5,000 for her to live in America, the land of milk and honey. She ended up locked in a room in New York, raped by more than a dozen men every day for 18 months until she escaped. She went to Dan Crenshaw's office, and I'm no friend of Dan Crenshaw's, okay? He's still got TDS. And that girl said to him, please close the border so another girl doesn't have to be raped by 12 strange men every day for 18 months. It's strange that Politico doesn't cover those stories. Could you tell me why?
11: We have covered.
10: No, you haven't. You have not covered those stories. I'd like to see the Jocelyn Nungare, Rachel Marin stories in comparison to the Russia collusion garbage. I mean, let's be honest here.
11: Let's move on.
10: You have an agenda.
11: I want to talk.
8: Speaking of agenda, Jake Tapper, one of the lead hosts on CNN, writes a book about how they hid Biden's cognitive decline when he was involved in helping them hide his cognitive decline. This is Tapper versus Laura Trump about Biden's decline in 2020, number 62.
12: About things that you've done on the campaign trail. Joe Biden, as we all know, has worked to overcome a stutter. And one of the speakers at the Democratic convention was a young boy who the vice president inspired, named Braden Harrington. Take a listen.
13: It was really amazing to hear that someone like me became vice president.
12: Braden Harrington, a very brave young boy. You made this comment earlier in the campaign about Joe Biden. Let's take a listen to that.
14: Every time he comes on stage or they turn to him, I'm like, Joe, can you get it out? Let's get the words out, Joe. You kind of feel bad for him.
12: How do you think it makes little kids with stutters feel when they see you make a comment like that?
15: First and foremost, I had no idea that Joe Biden ever suffered from a stutter. I think what we see on stage with Joe Biden, Jake, is very clearly a cognitive decline.
12: Okay.
15: That's what I'm referring to. It makes me uncomfortable.
12: It's so amazing. It's so amazing to me
15: and try and figure out an answer.
12: A cognitive decline.
15: Well, when you're trying to tell me that what I was suggesting was
8: here he is acting as if Joe Biden did not have a cognitive decline, and then has the nerve to write a book about Joe Biden's cognitive decline. And you wonder why CNN got banned. 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

0: 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I am Larry Elder. We are selling Lufthansa. Let's hear the rest of this exchange between Jake Tapper and Laura Trump.
1: And try and figure out an answer.
2: A cognitive decline.
1: Well, when you're trying to tell me that what I was suggesting was a stuttering.
2: I think that you were mocking his stutter. Yeah, I think you were mocking his stutter, and I think you have absolutely no standing to diagnose somebody's cognitive decline. I would think that somebody in the Trump family would be more sensitive to people who do not have medical licenses. Diagnosing politicians from afar. Plenty of people have diagnosed your father from afar, and I'm sure it offends you. Your father-in-law from afar, I'm sure it offends you. You don't have any standing to say.
1: I'm not diagnosing him. What I'm saying, Jake,
2: you just talked about a cognitive decline.
1: I
2: have one last question for you, Laura. You can't
1: times on stage, and it's very concerning to a lot of people that this could be the leader of the free world.
2: Okay.
1: That is all I'm saying. I genuinely
2: you,
1: feel
2: Laura
1: sorry
2: Trump.
1: For Joe Biden.
2: I appreciate it. I'm sure it was from a place of concern. We all believe that. Laura Trump, thank you so much. Coronavirus cases are...
0: You see how sarcastic that was? How insulting that is? And then this guy has a nerve to write a book about Biden's cognitive decline and how it was concealed from the public. When, as Laura Trump said to this man, you can see with your own eyes. You don't have to be a doctor to see this. And insulted her. I'm sure you're saying this because you're coming from a place of concern. Yeah, concern that somebody with his kind of cognitive decline is the leader of the free world. Speaking of Tapper, here's J.D. Vance and Tapper over the Russia, Russia, Russia nonsense, number 87.
3: Ask yourself a basic question about network integrity. You guys talked about the Russia hoax nonstop.
4: The FBI was investigating it. The FBI was investigating it. We recovered them.
3: And so you took the words of unnamed FBI agents and put them on your network as if they were the gospel truth. You did it again and again. A viewer of your network would have believed that Donald Trump and Vladimir Putin conspired in 2016.
4: No.
3: That was totally and preposterously false.
4: No.
3: Well, that's
4: what you just said
3: why.
4: Is false. We covered an FBI investigation. I don't know why you want to talk about the FBI investigation.
3: You covered it in a way that gave credence to anonymous sources' accusations. You did it yourself. Your network did it, Jake. But again, can we talk about the issues that Americans care most
4: about? I'm talking
3: about
4: things that Donald Trump has said.
3: Yes.
4: If you have an issue with whether or not he's talking about the economy enough, that's between you and your running mate. I'm talking about things he has said this week.
3: Every single rally that he does, he talks about how he wants to unleash American energy so we can lower the cost of groceries. He talks about the fact that housing has become unaffordable. He talks about the wide open border, Jake. Kamala Harris and her allies, you know, it's interesting. Kamala Harris and her media allies, and I would put CNN in this category. You guys seem to care. Well, they should watch your network more, because you guys seem to care more about Donald Trump's past than the future of the American people. We're running this campaign on making the American dream.
4: I'm specifically
3: affordable.
4: Asking about how Donald Trump is going to be president in the future should he win, and then we're being told that
3: he's going to pursue economic policies that lower the cost of groceries and make life more affordable again. He talks about it every single day on the campaign trail, and so do I. What you're talking about is an anonymously sourced story. Or one guy,
4: nothing anonymously,
3: or who
4: zero
3: one guy who is a disgruntled employee.
4: I told
3: where
4: you,
3: five other people pushed back against him and said that what he said was dishonest. So why don't we talk about the policy that's affecting American citizens and not what Donald Trump allegedly said, according to one guy who's off because he got fired by Donald Trump?
0: Now, speaking of anonymously sourced stories, I saw a story in the Washington Post, and I read it and I said, "Uh-oh." And it said that the Trump administration, the Pentagon, was lying about the number of deaths relating to the Iran war. We hear that there are 18. Washington Post said, no, it's more like 22. So I read the article. Two of them were contractors. Doesn't mean their deaths are not important, but they were contractors. And one of them, military guy, was killed in a training mission. Not in combat. So it seems to me that there's some argument that the number that the Pentagon has put out is completely accurate. Pete Hegseth was asked about this Washington Post article, number 54.
5: Yeah, we're looking forward to those announcements. But I know you issued a tweet about this already, but what would you say to the Washington Post who says there have been more service member deaths in Iran than have been accounted by the Pentagon? I mean, where are they fabricating these numbers? Where is the accounting delineated for these, do these people exist?
6: It's always anonymous sources with those jokers. The Washington Post doesn't have any credibility and hasn't had any for a very long time. I
7: I meant what I said. They hate the president more than they love the country. That's why when he called him out at the fake news, he's been right from the beginning. We never would because of how much we cherish the lives of our service members, every single one of them. But even if we wanted to attempt to hide a combat death, we never would and we never could. We just wouldn't. It's not something the United States of America does. So totally made up. It's fake. It's a lie. It's a headline they want to try to make us look bad, the president look bad, and try to undermine the historic success that we've had in that conflict. It's a joke. It should be dismissed as much. And it's unfortunate that that's what so-called journalism has descended.
5: Will you look into who has fabricated this accounting or who, you know, would
7: maybe people should just stop believing what the Washington Post has to say, that
0: Would you look into who leaked this? No, just stop believing the Washington Post. Back to Jake Tapper. This is Tapper versus Sebastian Gorka about the Washington Post in 2017, number 55.
2: So last month, the Washington Post reported that the freeze on U.S. foreign assistance in Africa has, quote, threatened programs intended to counter al-Shabaab bomb makers, contain the spread of al-Qaeda across West Africa, and secure Islamic State prisoners in the Middle East, according to U.S. officials and aid workers, unquote. Are those cuts still in place? Are you concerned about them at all?
8: Is that the same Washington Post that propagated the Russia-Russia collusion hoax for the last 8 years?
2: Well, regardless of the Russia-Russia...
8: No, not regardless. You're quoting the Washington Post to me, which is as effective as posting for me or quoting to me any other pillar of the fake news industrial complex. I really couldn't care less what the Washington Post or the New York Times says, especially when it's anonymous government officials. If it's true, put your name to it. If it's not, shut up.
0: Any questions? And you wonder why Trump is steamed. My question is, what took so long? The singer Ed Sheeran addressed a controversy regarding dropping Macklemore from his tour. Macklemore went on a pro-Palestine rant. He's now been dropped. I think what Ed Sheeran said now is even worse. 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

0: where I stand in the situation in Israel and Palestine, and whether my doing this concert here tonight implies where I stand. I've tried in my career not to be a political commentator of any kind, because I want my music and shows to be about unity, not division, about humanity, not politics. But this is a humanitarian issue, and I cannot hide how I feel about it anymore. What happened in Israel and at the Nome Music Festival on October 7th was horrific and compounded centuries of Jewish pain. What is happening in Gaza is catastrophic and unjustifiable and disproportionate. Our heart has been broken by the scale of the
1: devastation. Okay, that's even worse. What's happening in Gaza is unjustifiable and disproportionate. How many times do we need to go over this? Disproportionate. Now, an ICE agent has shot somebody in Austin, and the Austin police chief is demanding answers. Number 69.
2: Again, as the mayor said, there is not a lot of facts that I can give you at this point. What I can tell you is Austin Police Department Special Investigation Unit, who investigates our officer-involved shootings, is on the scene. And I have spoken to Texas Rangers, who will be part of that investigation, and we'll be working side by side in this investigation as well. I've spoken to HSI as well. They have promised what they can give us as far as cooperation. They will do that. So that's where we are at this point. Again, this has happened in the city of Austin. The city of Austin deserves answers on what occurred. The mayor's demanding some answers. The city manager wants answers, and we're going to get those. We're going to get all those questions answered, and we'll be as transparent as we can be. That's the reality. I like to come forward with a lot more information, but that is all we have at this point. So I'll go ahead and hand it over to Chief Lefkowitz.
1: Turns out that the man who was shot is a illegal alien from Venezuela. And it seems like, according to the statement put out by the Department of Homeland Security, the agent did everything properly. But that did not stop a whole bunch of people from showing up, knowing very little about what happened or why it happened, but just ICE did it. Unbelievable. All right, let's do this again tomorrow. We didn't get to Mr. Kaepernick. We'll do that tomorrow. 888-971-SAG 24/7. Leave a message. Make sure it's under 60 seconds. Ciao.
3: 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Mamba out.
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12: General Assembly. I'm Deborah Valentine, Fox News. President Trump and other world leaders are set to speak at the UN General Assembly today. Fox's Tanya J. Powers reports the president is also expected to meet with several world leaders.
13: General debate kicks off at the United Nations General Assembly, the final one for UN Secretary General Antonio Guterres, as his term ends at the end of the year. He will give the opening remarks, followed by Brazil, which by tradition goes first. President Trump will speak in the second slot, the usual position of the host country. Trump has bilateral meetings planned with the UK, Japan, and Ukrainian President Volodymyr Zelensky, as well as a signing event with Denmark and Greenland. Other world leaders to watch: Iran's president, set to speak on Wednesday, nearly 7 months after the U.S.

0: look at what's happening from the Fox News Rundown.
1: It's Tuesday, September 22nd. This is the Fox News Rundown. President Trump is in New York City, where he's expected to speak at the United Nations General Assembly today.
2: General debate kicks off at the United Nations General Assembly, the final one for UN Secretary General Antonio Guterres, as his term ends at the end of the year. He will give the opening remarks, followed by Brazil, which by tradition goes first. President Trump will speak in the second slot, the usual position of the host country. Trump has bilateral meetings planned with the UK, Japan, and Ukrainian President Volodymyr Zelensky, as well as a signing event with Denmark and Greenland. Other world leaders to watch, Iran's president set to speak on Wednesday, nearly 7 months after the U.S. and Israel launched their war on the country. Israeli Prime Minister Benjamin Netanyahu will speak on Thursday. In New York City, Tanya J. Powers, Fox News.
1: Debate is expected over who will become the next UN Secretary General.
3: The frontrunner is Rebecca Grinspan, the former vice president of Costa Rica. There's still time for new names to throw their hats into the ring. Ultimately, the permanent members of the Security Council, including the United States, Russia, and China, will need to agree on a choice. Jonathan Savage, Fox News.
1: Today marks the autumnal equinox, the start of fall. I'm Deborah Valentine on the Fox News Rundown.
0: This is the Fox News Rundown.
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4: Here's your latest weather forecast from the Talk of the Town, 97.7 FM and 1570 AM. For today, we'll have a chance of rain showers with highs in the mid-60s. For tonight, we'll have a chance of rain with the low near 50. Wednesday, we'll have a chance of rain with highs in the lower 60s. Wednesday night, we'll have a slight chance of rain showers with lows near 50. Thursday will be mostly sunny with highs in the upper 60s. Thursday night will be mostly clear with lows in the mid-40s. And Friday will be sunny with highs in the upper 60s. That's your latest weather forecast from the Talk of the Town.
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27: I'm Stuart Varney, and this is the Fox Business Report.
28: The major averages had a strong start to the week Monday as key tech and AI-related names advanced and oil prices cooled. The Nasdaq notched a record close of 599 points. David Bahnsen of the Bahnsen Group says Wall Street is still looking at a lot of uncertainty around the artificial intelligence buildup and the debt that is financing it.
29: What will the return on this invested capital be? And most importantly, and I wish this is the part investors would pay attention to, and I'm quite confident they're not, the timing, because the assumption of continued cooperation from capital markets is not an assumption I recommend people make.
28: On tap today, homebuilder KB Home and AutoZone report earnings. Also today, Richmond Fed President Thomas Barkin speaks on the economy. That's your Fox Business Report. I'm Angelo Bavaro, invested in you.

0: about more than leftist politicians being oddly focused on demonizing Israel. It feels to many American Jews as if something is being taken away, an atypical and unwelcome feeling in the American Jewish experience. During these recent holy days, the shofar blasts were supposed to have Jews thinking about what they have done wrong in the past year and how they could be better in the next. This year, that sound also had us thinking and looking to our place in America and hoping, against hope, that it too can be better in the year ahead. This is Tevi Troy for the Fox News Rundown.
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8: President Trump will take the world stage this morning. I'm Dave Anthony, Fox News, going to the UN in New York City.
9: More than 130 world leaders will convene for the United Nations General Assembly, where President Trump is set to deliver his address today. And at this global summit, he's also expected to tap into key issues like conflicts around the world and artificial intelligence. Trump is expected to double down on his pro-AI stance, even amid a growing conversation around the threat AI could pose without regulations.
8: That's Fox's Alex Hogan. The president also has meetings planned at the UN with the leaders of Britain and Japan and Ukraine's President Volodymyr Zelensky the day after a Trump Truth Social post called the war with Russia ridiculous and never-ending, but it must be ended. The president will also meet with leaders of Gulf countries discussing the conflict with Iran, which has spilled over to Saudi Arabia, and this might be a topic for discussion.
10: British Prime Minister Andy Burnham says the UK will provide defensive air-to-air refueling support for Saudi Arabia. This a response to attacks from Iran-backed Houthis in Yemen. The Saudis asked the British for help after a series of drone and missile strikes on their capital Riyadh and energy sites on the Red Sea coast. Last week, President Trump Trump reportedly rejected a request from Saudi Crown Prince Mohammed bin Salman to intervene.
8: Fox's Jonathan Savage. Oil prices are down this morning 1%. At the gas pump, no change for regular, but diesel's up another penny to a new record high, $6.52 per gallon, according to AAA. Airlines keep trying to recover in the Northeast after a technical outage.

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3: The Iran conflict will soon take the world stage at the United Nations. I'm Dave Anthony, Fox News.
4: We talk about oil, we talk about the Straits of Hormuz. The central issue here is Iran is run by lunatic clerics.
3: And Secretary of State Marco Rubio tells Fox,
4: these people can never have nuclear weapons.
3: Something President Trump may also say next hour in his address to the UN General Assembly in New York. A White House official tells Fox he will lay out a clear case for how he's using American power to confront longstanding challenges and reshape the world to America's benefit. Now, the president will also meet with leaders of Gulf countries at the UN the day after Iran attacked two more ships in the Strait of Hormuz, as the conflict also expands to Saudi Arabia, which has been attacked by Iran-backed Houthis.
5: Reuters cites three sources as saying Saudi Arabia's east-west pipeline has started operations. Exports from the Red Sea port Yanbu could resume later today. Drone attacks forced Saudi Arabia to close the pipeline 9 days ago. It's been vital for allowing the Saudi oil industry to continue exports in the light of Iran's effective closure of the Strait of Hormuz.
3: That's Fox's Jonathan Savage. The president will also meet today with Ukraine's leader Volodymyr Zelensky, still trying to end the war with Russia.
6: Ukrainian drones hitting several targets at a refinery southeast of Moscow, sparking massive fires. Meanwhile, Russian forces hit targets in Ukraine's industrial heartland.
3: That's Fox's Jeff Paul. Airlines keep working to restore normal service in Newark, New Jersey, and Philadelphia, but there are still more than 150 flights canceled or delayed the day after a technical glitch and a cut line led to many more flights being grounded. It's been fixed, but Transportation Secretary Sean Duffy tells Fox Congress has to act.
7: We are moving at Trump speed, lightning speed, and safely to fix all the things that are wrong in our system. The problem I have is I don't have the money to do all the things that I need to do, that America expects me to do, to make sure this crap never happens again.
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13: Your local news update. Good Tuesday morning. Drizzle this morning. Shower chances this afternoon. The low 60s. Fall begins at 8:05 this evening, but Mother Nature got a head start yesterday. Airport high 60 with lingering rain. And the National Weather Service in the 60s through the week. Perhaps hitting around 70 Sunday. That would be about the normal high. State of Ohio announcing $14 million in grants to support the creation of workforce housing in 10 counties, including Trumbull. City of Niles receiving $1 million based on increased employment at Ultium Cells, Home Goods, and more. It's the Residential Economic Development District funding that builds public infrastructure for housing. Another 4 cent increase in the price of diesel fuel since yesterday, with the AAA average in the metro area at $6.74 this morning. Prices up 62 cents in the last week. I'm Jim Michael.

0: 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Here's your latest weather forecast from the talk of the town, 97.7 FM and 1570 AM. For today, we'll have a chance of rain showers with highs in the mid-60s. For tonight, we'll have a chance of rain with the low near 50. Wednesday, we'll have a chance of rain with highs in the lower 60s. Wednesday night, we'll have a slight chance of rain showers with lows near 50. Thursday will be mostly sunny with highs in the upper 60s. Thursday night will be mostly clear with lows in the mid-40s. And Friday will be sunny with highs in the upper 60s. That's your latest weather forecast from the talk of the town.
1: Gary LaVox here from Rascal Flats. Seems like there's never enough time to get done what you have to. 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But sometimes, the people you care about most get the least of your time. As you chase your dreams, don't forget the people that mean the most to you. Your friends, family, kids, or spouse. They need you. 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This message is brought to you by the U.S. Air Force.
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7: Hi, everyone. So glad you're there. The Brian Kilmeade Show, an exciting week here in New York City as the world really has come to the United Nations and so much on the line. You got the Iran deal, AI, everyone talking about it. You have the situation in the entire Persian Gulf. And, of course, you got presidential midterm elections and Donald Trump's always different. I mean, the world leaders all want to meet with him. They all have opinions of him. They all want to win him over. And the president also lands deals. He wants to make things happen. He doesn't like to do things traditionally. He never has. And the one thing, maybe we'll find out if the president's going to meet with the president of Iran. Should he? After all, does he have any power to begin with? Also, is the president going to call out, could be Russia and China for what they're doing with Iran? I doubt it. He doesn't seem to really want to get tough with the Russians, but they're playing a deleterious role in what's happening there. So before we get to our first guest at the bottom of the hour, Lieutenant Colonel Alan West, let's get to the big three.
8: Number three.
9: We want to start discussing protocols for what are, so both sides can agree on what the leading AI dangers are, whether it's uncontrollable agents, whether it's non-state actors.
7: That is the Secretary of Treasury. AI regulations and agreements on the table. Will China play ball? And if not, should we on our own? We examine all aspects.
8: Number two.
10: On Monday, Iran targeted two additional oil tankers in the Strait of Hormuz as the IRGC ramps up attacks on this critical waterway. With the UN General Assembly this week, international focus remains on the conflict with Iran and the possibility of a diplomatic solution.
7: Iran comes to town with the war playing the dominant role at the United Nations. With our economy in the midterm straight ahead, we discuss our options.
8: Number one.
11: There's a series of meetings he's holding today. Each one of them could dominate a president's day. He's got to meet with the new prime minister of the United Kingdom, the leader of Japan. He's got a plan to sign a new agreement with Denmark over security in Greenland. He has to meet with the leaders of Gulf states who are concerned about the war with Iran. And later tonight, he meets for the first time with the president of Venezuela.
7: Big speech for President Trump today at the UN after spending Monday with the mayor, Mamdani. The message today and what we learned from their meeting yesterday. I was a little disappointed the president met with the mayor. I just think he's a clown. I think his what he believes economically is the exact opposite of the president of the United States. I also believe that he does not understand capitalism, does not understand our country and our culture. and constantly underachieves. And everything that he's done, even though his approval rating's high in the city because he's got a big smile and fills potholes, he wanted to get the grocery stores going. It's going to cost $30 million and nothing's done. Freezing rents has been a flat-out disaster. There are no free buses. You just keep name a policy. He does not pull it off. Again, promising to arrest Netanyahu if he comes here. Netanyahu will come here. He will not get arrested. So the President of the United States said this yesterday after going to Gracie Mansion and meeting with the president. Cut nine.
12: I've seen it with numerous different mayors, and I said some great ones and some not so great ones, so hopefully you're going to be a great one. Oh, I certainly hope he will be a great mayor. You have to understand, I want what's good for New York. I want what's good for the country. So if I had a choice of having him be a bad mayor or horrible mayor, I don't want that. I want him to be a great mayor, and he certainly got potential.
7: Well, I mean, what he wants is money from the federal government, and what he also wants is to be able to keep his congestion cameras, and what he also wants is the TPS, the Haitians Emergency Temporary Protective Order for the Haitians to be able to be extended. And the president says, no, a court ruled, and you're out. This is what he asked the president. This is what the president said in response. Cut 14.
13: Thank you. Talk about TPS, which affects so many immigrants here, Haitians who have their TPS removed. A lot of New Yorkers are here on protected status, and it's been removed.
12: Well, the mayor feels very strongly about it, I can tell you, and he did bring it up, but he feels very, very strongly about it.
13: How do you feel? Will you change anything?
12: I feel strongly about a lot of things. I feel strongly about taking care of people, and that's what we do. We're doing a good job of it.
7: Yeah, they're leaving. And that's temporary protective status. You see a lot with the Haitians, and he did it with the Venezuelans, and to a degree, the Afghanis. The president's cracking down on immigration, even in parts of which they aren't as popular as enforcing the border. And we'll see what happens and what it means for the midterms. But the president of the United States will put that meeting in his rearview mirror. He's going to meet with Delcy Rodriguez of Venezuela. He's also going to meet with Zelensky today of Ukraine. And then he's going to have a rendezvous with the foreign minister of China. But then most importantly, he's going to give a speech this morning, and we'll be carrying some of that. And I'll bring back some highlights of that. So the president loves being the center of attention, and he always thrives on doing that. He's also going to meet with the UK Prime Minister, Andy Burnham, and the Japanese Prime Minister, Sanjay Takachi. So he's going to hear Japan say, we got a problem with China trying to take an island that belongs to us. And Andy Burnham's trying to say, we got that trade deal, I signed it, how else can we work together? And I think that'll be important to get off on the right foot, because Andy Burnham, when he was a candidate, was quite negative towards President Trump. Mike Waltz said this yesterday about what the president was going to be looking to do today at the UN. Cut four.
14: He's always open to talks. He's always open to diplomacy. He's always open to crafting some kind of peace deal. But the Iranians have to come to the table with good faith, and we have to know that they're actually speaking for the Ayatollah. We've seen now time after time we come to an agreement, and then they go back to Tehran, and between the IRGC and the civilians right. And others and the religious clerics, they end up backing away or pulling the rugs out from under us.
7: Yeah, that's just it. You talk to the President of the United States and the President of Iran, I don't know what it means. Even if the guy, let's say he is sincere. And this guy's a backup. The other president died in a helicopter crash. No one says it was suspicious, by the way. So that president died. And in the way that parliamentary system is set up, the supreme leader's got all the power. And the president has some power, but not that much. People can elect the guy, but for the most part, he doesn't have that much power. So if you do meet with him, he brings a message back. And I don't know what the new system, what kind of power he has, but you do bring up his prestige if you do meet with him. But the president says, I like to meet people face to face and see where they stand. So here's what Marco Rubio told us on Fox and Friends. Cut eight.
15: The one thing we are concerned about, however, is that over the last few months, on a number of occasions, American-linked ships, American oil supplies have been targeted, probably not deliberately, but targeted nonetheless by Ukraine. And so that's something that needs to be addressed. We can't have that happen. But obviously, you know, look, that's why the president has always wanted to end this war and is prepared to do anything he can to bring it to an end. It's been difficult, but we remain hopeful that something can happen there. Yeah, we would propose that. We think that would be a great idea, an energy infrastructure ceasefire in in which you're not, Ukraine's infrastructure is not being targeted. Russian energy supplies are not being targeted as well. It's an ideal outcome. It's one that we're in favor of and we would propose and see if we can achieve. We've talked to a number of countries about that as well. But just like the war, it takes two sides to agree to that. And so that's been the challenge.
7: Right. It's been the challenge. And guess what? Ukraine has now stopped, continues to target the energy sector, backed off on refineries, but the Russians made an announcement. They're not going to export any diesel because they're going to look to up the price of diesel. When are we going to realize the Russians have no redeeming qualities? Vladimir Putin anyway. Maybe some of the Russian people do. I just haven't seen them yet. At one point, we have to realize that. So he says, okay, it'll be bad for president and his midterm elections. So we're going to up the price of diesel. Even though the president went out of his way to condemn Ukraine for going after diesel, which I thought was a big risk and kind of weird. It didn't make much sense to me. I'll take a short time out now. When we come back, I'll talk about the midterm elections and what it all means. Now it looks like the Senate is a toss-up, and the House, they say, is leans Democrat, but I think they're both in play, especially if the president can somehow alleviate the pressure on both the Strait of Hormuz and the Strait by the Red Sea. 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
5: News. I'm Gianna Gelosi. President Trump set to address the UN General Assembly in New York before meeting with world leaders from the UK, Japan, Venezuela. He's also going to meet with President Zelensky of Ukraine after calling the war with Russia ridiculous and never-ending. Secretary of State Marco Rubio on Fox.
6: The president has always wanted to end this war and is prepared to do anything he can to bring it to an end. It's been difficult.
5: Now, the president will also meet today with leaders of Gulf countries. Iran's president is at the UN, set to speak tomorrow.
7: Iran targeted two oil tankers in the Strait of Hormuz on Monday as the IRGC ramps up attacks in this critical international shipping route. The Iranian economy is continuing to suffer due to the ongoing naval blockade. Inflation remains high, as does the Iranian currency at a very weak state.
5: It's Fox's Trey Yingst. 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
0: Here's your latest weather forecast from the Talk of the Town, 97.7 FM and 1570 AM. For today, we'll have a chance of rain showers with highs in the mid-60s. For tonight, we'll have a chance of rain with the low near 50. Wednesday, we'll have a chance of rain with highs in the lower 60s. Wednesday night, we'll have a slight chance of rain showers with lows near 50. Thursday will be mostly sunny with highs in the upper 60s. Thursday night will be mostly clear with lows in the mid-40s. And Friday will be sunny with highs in the upper 60s. That's your latest weather forecast from the Talk of the Town.

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2: He's about to speak to the world.
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2: That's when President Trump arrived at the United Nations a short time ago.
4: President Trump's address here at the United Nations General Assembly has the potential to be one of the most consequential speeches of Donald Trump's presidency.
2: Fox's Lucas Tomlinson at the UN in New York. That speech will start in about a few minutes.
4: The United States faces multiple adversaries from Russia, China, North Korea, and Iran, a conflict that has now stretched nearly 7 months, and ending it has proved elusive for the Trump administration.
2: Now, Iran's president is also at the UN and will speak tomorrow as they keep attacking ships in the Strait of Hormuz.
5: But there's another front in this conflict that is rapidly expanding, and that's the Bab al-Mandab Strait, this entrance to the Red Sea. And Houthi forces in Yemen that are directly backed by the Iranian regime are copying the playbook from Tehran. They are trying to threaten this international shipping lane, and they have moved their forces onto an island in the strait. They are making significant territorial gains against Yemeni government forces and even threatening neighboring Saudi Arabia.
2: That's Fox's Trey Yingston, Tel Aviv. Now, after his speech, President Trump will meet with other world leaders at the UN, Britain's and Japan's, and Ukraine's President Volodymyr Zelensky. After another night of deadly fighting with Russia, Secretary of State Marco Rubio tells Fox,
6: "The Russians are suffering, you know, thousands of dead soldiers every week. And of course, Ukraine is facing, you know, an onslaught as well. So it really is very harmful for both sides. And we want to do everything we can to bring it to an end. It's been difficult."
2: The leader of the United Nations, Antonio Guterres, just spoke first, opening the General Assembly, telling world leaders superpowers must realize
7: that their power isn't so super, that their power has limits. And the events of recent years have made that unmistakably clear.
2: America's listening to Fox News.
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1: 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For today, we'll have a chance of rain showers with highs in the mid-60s. For tonight, we'll have a chance of rain with the low near 50. Wednesday, we'll have a chance of rain with highs in the lower 60s. Wednesday night, we'll have a slight chance of rain showers with lows near 50. Thursday will be mostly sunny with highs in the upper 60s. Thursday night will be mostly clear with lows in the mid-40s. And Friday will be sunny with highs in the upper 60s. That's your latest weather forecast from the Talk of the Town. 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

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The second hour is coming up next.

0: nuclear bomb from behind this conventional ballistic missile shield.
1: And as the conflict rages on, the president says,
0: I have a big decision to make.
1: Work out an agreement or annihilate Iran.
0: Do I drive them into hell with no chance of survival and no hope of future greatness or generations? But I believe we'll make a deal right after the election.
1: The president also just brought up another conflict, saying he's working to end the Russia-Ukraine war.
0: And we will get that one done. It's going to happen, I think, more quickly than people understand. They've had it. 25,000 young people, mostly soldiers, a month are dying.
1: Ukraine's President Volodymyr Zelensky is among the leaders in the audience. He and President Trump will meet after the speech. The president also touted the U.S. military operation this year that captured Venezuelan leader Nicolas Maduro and attacks on boats he says are trafficking drugs, calling cartels the ISIS of the Western Hemisphere. And he also said this about Cuba.
0: It's failing like never before, and it will fall.
1: Before President Trump spoke, the leader of the United Nations opened the General Assembly, telling superpowers their powers aren't so super, that military action alone won't lead to peace. Antonio Guterres, also critical of Israel's response to the deadly terror attack nearly 3 years ago.
2: What followed was an onslaught on Palestinians in Gaza with a scale of killing and destruction unlike anything I've witnessed in my years as Secretary General.
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20: 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For today, we'll have a chance of rain showers with highs in the mid-60s. For tonight, we'll have a chance of rain with the low near 50. Wednesday, we'll have a chance of rain with highs in the lower 60s. Wednesday night, we'll have a slight chance of rain showers with lows near 50. Thursday will be mostly sunny with highs in the upper 60s. Thursday night will be mostly clear with lows in the mid-40s, and Friday will be sunny with highs in the upper 60s. That's your latest weather forecast from the top.

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2: All righty, we're back, and we have a number of fast-moving articles we're going to go through. We're going to let Lisa lead off. Go ahead, Lisa.
3: Okay, this is from WND. This is not my mama. Funeral home accidentally cremates woman, then swaps in the body of another gal with her wig on at open casket viewing. It sounds like something out of a nightmare. That is how Noelle Friel, reporter for WDIV-TV in Detroit, described the mysterious body swap as a local funeral home accidentally cremated a woman's body and then presented her family with the body of a different woman for an open casket viewing. Kimberly Moore was a mother to 5 children and grandmother to 28 grandchildren who died on September 3rd after a battle with endometrial cancer. Her daughter, Bianca Robinson, went to the Hutchinson Funeral Home before Friday evening's viewing to apply her mother's makeup. When she asked to see the body, she was stunned to notice a mark missing from her toe. Quote, when he unzipped the bag, I looked at the toe and I was like, it's not a mole on her toe. And I turned around and looked at him. I said, this is not my mama, sir. He said, I'm so sorry. That's when she was told her mom had been accidentally cremated. He said, your mom must have been cremated when she first got here because it was 2 ladies that came here when your mom came in, and we must have cremated her, I said. How do you make a mistake like that? Robinson said. Byron Moore, the son of Kimberly Moore, was incredulous, saying, it's a lady in there with our mother's dress on and her hair on and her makeup on, everything, and it's not our mother. We're trying to understand, how could you be so careless to do such a horrible thing? Mario Morrow, a spokesman for the funeral home, did not answer specifics about the case, but indicated an internal investigation would take place. Quote, we're going to get to the bottom of it, and if the funeral home is found at fault, we're going to make the family whole. It's just a bad situation. Robinson is demanding answers, as the identity of the other woman in her mom's attire is still a mystery. We don't have answers. We don't have a viewing. What do we have? We don't even have her ashes. Somebody, please, tell us something. We need some help. This is crazy, she said.
2: Well, there's going to be a lawsuit there.
3: And yes,
2: with definitely. Something like that.
3: Yes.
2: I'm trying to even think of how you would put a value on this here.
3: Yeah.
2: To have... Here's your mother. You can't even have a viewing because that's not your mother in the casket.
3: Right.
2: And they've cremated your mother, and so, but who knows where her ashes are?
3: Well, yeah.
2: And then you've got to tell the other people who thought that they had their loved one cremated. It's going to be that she's not cremated. She's in somebody else's coffin. So there would be a lawsuit there.
3: Yes.
2: I'm not sure how they would put a value on something like that. It would be very interesting.
3: Yes.
2: I'm going to take a very fast, quick call with Jeff out there in Michigan. Let's see. Jeff is in Massachusetts. Hey, Jeff, you're in the air.
4: Oh, thank you very much, Pastor. Well, I do vote. I voted in the Republican primary. I'm voting in the general. But here's the thing, which is what defeats the voting process in Massachusetts is the suburbs. The suburbs vote liberal, and they vote with money. I and Chelsea have no voice. I don't have money. I'm poor. And the thing is, if the poor white conservatives, we don't have a chance. And if you're poor on welfare, then guess what? You get the goodies, and you're going to vote for the Democrats. So basically, the people in the normie suburbs can give $5,000 or $10,000 to a politician and get what they want, which is keep the minorities out, keep white trash out, and keep things the way that they are. We don't care if you're for 2 men getting married, for abortion, and for going against Israel. We don't care about that. All we care about is having going to the game, having a nice lifestyle. Here's the money. Keep it that way. If not, the money goes to your competition, who will keep it that way? Poor people in places like Chelsea and other areas, forget about it. We don't have a voice. What do you think about the voiceless? And also, the concept of Republican and Democrat should be eliminated. It should be the haves and the have-not party. Well, the have-nots?
2: Yeah, there's a remedy for what you have. And here where I live, when a house goes up for sale or rent, usually it's gone the same day in our area. And the reason for that, you have all of these people from the blue states moving up here, but mostly to Florida, to Texas, and these other states. They're moving out of the blue states because of the high taxes. I mean, you've had this huge, huge influx of people leaving New York, and especially New York City. I mean, they're leaving in large numbers to where what they're actually wanting to put a moving tax on people that move as a penalty tax. And here, the same thing's happening there in the state of Washington there and Seattle. You've got that crazy woman as a mayor there. They raised the taxes up and people are leaving. She laughed at like Hochul did in New York about business. Well, if you don't like it here, go to Florida. Now Hochul's begging people to come back. Oh. She's saying people are in poverty here because of the high tax because you people left. Well, yeah, you invited them to leave. So that's what I would suggest you do there, Jeff. I would move to a state where they're not going to, you have more rights. You know, we have people that say, like here in the state of Ohio, okay, here you have our two candidates for governor, for example. One of them says, well, I don't like either one of the candidates, and so I shouldn't vote. Well, no, that's a stupid thing to do, right? Because now what you have to do is use common sense. And you find that right in God's Word, the Bible. Okay, what did the Lord Jesus said? I've come to give you life and more abundant. One of the candidates is for pro-life. Now, the number one issue here, America's national sin, someday America will find out in a huge, huge way, that there's consequences for killing his children. There's extreme consequences. They're going to find out, okay, folks. One of the candidates is very, very pro-abortion, very pro. That's Amy Acton, okay? And see, just on that, no matter what the other issues were, just on that one issue alone, okay, here's a woman that during COVID, and by the way, she was very responsible for closing down the schools. But she left the abortion mills open, and she tried to close churches, folks. We refused to listen to her, okay? She's not a good woman. Read Jeremiah chapter 2, verse 43. She's an unclean woman. And to vote for her, listen, if you were to tell me, well, you know, Pastor, I decided to vote for her, I'd say, good. I'll tell you what. Do me a favor. Don't ever speak to me again, okay? Why, Pastor, do you think you're better than me? I sure do. I am much better. I would never do something like that. I would never vote for someone who's in favor of killing children. And if you do that, then you're not a very decent person. You're at all. And that's a horrible sin. God brought the harshest, harshest judgment on people for killing their children. The harshest judgment in the Scripture. So just on that one issue alone, but on the many other issues here, that's why Ramaswamy is a much better candidate, even if you don't like him, and we don't agree on everything with him, but compared to Amy Acton, no. It's the same thing with Sherrod Brown and John Husted, okay? Sherrod Brown, this guy, if it's a sin, he'll smile and embrace it. He was for open borders. He was for giving your tax dollars, to illegal aliens, to supporting them. Every far-left cause, Sherrod Brown embraced. And if you people, don't feel bad if you believe what you hear those ads on TV. The only reason you're believing them is because you're stupid. You would never believe them if you weren't stupid. So, you know, if you want to keep from feeling real bad, just say, well, it's not really my fault that I'm doing this. I'm doing it because I'm stupid, okay? You know, go to Proverbs chapter 1. It talks about the simple-minded. The simple-minded.
4: Yeah, you're right.
2: And say, and that's what you are if you do that. If you embrace those that embrace sin, well, you know, God's watching you. And again, no place, believe me, I've been teaching the Bible for half a century. No place in the Beatitudes does it say, blessed are the stupid.
3: Okay. Oh, right.
4: Pastor, before I get off the program, what happens if you can't afford to leave a blue state, like myself? I mean, regulations of government are so high that you have a class of people who are conservative, but they can't afford to leave. And they're outnumbered by the normie hacks on the top, and they're outnumbered by the leeches on the bottom. I mean, the working class people who are conservative are sandwiched between these two groups.
2: Well, you know, remember how those groups, those ones there, they want open borders, they want to bring in everybody. There's a lot of people like you that can't afford that are poor. If you guys were to get together, there's power in numbers, and go like they did with Nancy Pelosi, where you had those illegals went to her house. Remember, Nancy was all for it, and they went to her house, and she refused to let them in. Her gated house, she had a big gate around her house, and she refused to let them in. So they defecated there in front of her house, okay, to let them know what they thought of her, because Nancy was a hypocrite. You know, she doesn't mind other people's taxpayers, you know, but not her own. She's not going to let these illegals in her home, right? Okay. And so sometimes you have to get together a whole bunch of you folks. Let me see. There's a place there in Massachusetts called Boston, right?
4: Yeah, Boston.
2: Yeah, well, there was a tea party took place there once, right?
4: Oh, yeah. I was there a long time ago with Garrett Lear, and it was a very small amount of people long time ago. And it was heckled by the sodomites and the communists and people like that. Scott Lively was there. That's where I met Scott Lively. Great guy. And I never forgot that tea party. But the people are small and they're older. And simply put, the people who are gone are already gone, and the people who remain are older people. And we're all just kind of dying off while the evil is taking over. Boston is doomed.
2: Lear was that Patriot pastor, the tall fellow.
4: Oh, great man.
2: Yeah, and then Scott Lively, he used to be on, we had the Shake the Nation tours, and Scott was part of our Shake the Nation tours out there. We went from city to city, and we were speaking in the churches, trying to awaken the pastors. There were 10 of us that went, 10 pastors that went from all over to try to awaken the pastors there. Bill Federer was one. Joe Larson was one, myself, Scott Lively, Colonel E. Ray Moore, Coach Dobemeyer. We had a number, a 10 of us that went. And what we would do is we'd split up. And five would be at one place in the morning, and five would be at a different place in the afternoon, and then we would switch. The next day we would switch on that. We went from major city to major city out there, and it looked like things were starting to work, but well, I don't know. The pastors still have to rise up. Go ahead, Steve.
5: Yeah. Hey, this is Steve here. You say you're in Massachusetts?
4: Yes, Chelsea, Massachusetts, which is primarily a Hispanic community, and it's very much a ghetto.
5: Okay. Do you know where Plymouth is?
4: Oh yeah, a long ways away.
5: Oh, is it? Okay. Well, I'm sorry. My pastor, Pastor Brad Hall, just happens to be there, and they were they went to the monument, the one that is in the Bible citizenship class, where they put that monument up. Are you familiar with that?
4: No, I'm not. I've been thinking about going to Plymouth for a while, but it's too far away for me. I don't have a car.
5: Oh, okay. Well, let me extort you this way. You know, God calls us to be a light and calls us to shine wherever we are. And I don't know why you're in the circumstances or where you are, but, you know, in all things give thanks, because just like the birds of the air and the flowers in the field, God's not going to let anything happen to you. And he's going to take care of you, and he's going to meet your needs and your family's needs. So you're there for a reason. You have a purpose, and God is working with you, in you, and through you to be the beacon of light for others to see Christ and to come to Christ. So I'd like to encourage you to be of good cheer, because even though it looks like it's doom and gloom all around, when it gets darker, that just makes the light shine brighter.
2: Absolutely.
4: Well, I'll wrap up the call with this. Basically, if a corn cannot grow unless the seed gets crushed. It basically said that in the Word. So simply put, what I have to look forward to if I stay in Massachusetts is Massachusetts becoming a communist area, and guys like me will be in the gulag getting tortured. That's the end for any believer and even unbeliever who's conservative. That's what happens to people in communist countries.
2: There's another way to look at that, okay?
4: Yes.
2: Your job as a Christian person is to witness the gospel to the unsaved. And you don't have to go far at all where you're at to find the unsaved. They're all around you. You have a huge supply of the unsaved. So preach like we're doing right now in the state of Massachusetts on the radio. We're preaching to the unsaved.
4: Well, I thank you guys for your encouragement. God bless you. I'll let you go. Keep up the good work and have a good one.
2: God bless you too, my friend.
3: God bless.
2: Alrighty. Guess what? Barack Obama's criticism of President Trump's White House media ban backfires. I remember Obama wanting to ban Fox News. Mm-hmm. And Fox News isn't really what the people think it is, okay? Former President Barack Obama joined the liberal mob crying about President Trump's revoking access to the White House for three establishment media outlets. They have a new term that they're using for NBC, ABC, CBC, and then called opinion news. Opinion, in other words, they're saying, it's our opinion. This is the way they get around telling the truth. So the reason he's banning them is because they won't tell the truth, you know. And so here, while speaking at Colgate University in Hamilton, New York, on Friday, Obama criticized President Trump for taking away the press passes of CNN, MSNBC, NOW, used to be PMS, NOW, and Politico. I'm trying to think that what would have happened if I had said, you know what, Fox News, you're out of here. He did. He tried that, but it didn't work, okay? Mm-hmm. He remarked at one point, watch this for yourself. You might expect Obama's comments are backfiring spectacularly. Barack Obama is kind of right. He didn't revoke the passes during the White House time. In the White House. The trouble is, he did much worse. Recall this as the same Obama who tried to exclude Fox from a pool interview during the first term. He was also the same Obama whose administration was caught spying on reporters. Oh, I remember that, yeah. Mm-hmm. Going as far as to tap into their phones. That's right, folks. Have you forgotten that? So, take a look at some of these replies. True. So, Obama just did it covertly. He spied on the press. He spied on candidates, Trump. He used IRS to target conservatives. Oh, I remember he was coming after the Tea Party movement, big time. Individuals and illegally set in motion efforts within government to stop President Trump when he assumed office. Obama was the most lawless and dangerous. You know, Obama gave $150 billion to Iran to promote terrorism across the world. Obama gave $150 billion of taxpayers' money to terrorists and said, go out and use this and kill Americans. And that's exactly what they did. In October 2009, Obama administration tried to exclude a Fox reporter from the Treasury pool interview with a pace. Czar Kenneth Feinberg. Other networks refused to participate without Fox. I remember that. The White House backed down within hours, and Fox took part of the Internet emails. Selective amnesia is the only currency the left has left. In October 2009, your White House actively attempted to kick Fox News off the executive press pool until rival networks again revolted. Then your Justice Department named Fox reporter James Rosen. Oh, I remember that with James Rosen, but James died of cancer. A criminal conspirator. Remember when Obama spied on reporters and tapped their phones? That's right. Remember when Obama used the Espionage Act to arrest media sources and whistleblowers? Yeah. The Obama administration openly treated Fox as a more of a political opponent than a news outlet. Officials called it a wing of the Republican Party and skipped it for his presidential interviews, including the round of Sunday shows. So, anyhow, there you go. You got it.
5: So Obama's just upset that Trump was able to do what he couldn't do?
2: Yeah.
3: Uh-huh.
2: Remember Obama saying to Trump, at least I will have been president, okay, when they had that little argument. Well, Trump showed him because nobody expected him to beat Hillary Clinton, okay, but he did. And then he came back, and now Obama, remember Obama was the one who told all the black men that if you don't vote for Harris, Kamala, you're not a black man, okay? How dumb is that? Well, it's like what Joe Biden said, okay? If you didn't vote for him, you're not a black man. How dumb is that? Okay.
5: Well, you know, I said this on the show earlier because, you know, I did a show before this Monday Night Roundtable. And by the way, before I get into that, just real quick, if you're out in Ottawa County, Erie County, or the little bit of Huron County, I would appreciate if you write in on your ballot for November 3rd, Steve Krause. I am the write-on, write-in candidate for Ohio House 89. Steve Krause, or Krause for the House, K-R-A-U-S. But you got to mark the little box with an X, and then you got to put in Steve Krause instead of the other two candidates. And like I said, Pastor, there's a lawsuit going on right now, and the Ohio Supreme Court's going to decide in the next 24, 48 hours whether or not I have two opponents, because I'm the writing opponent. My name will not show up. You have to write it in, Steve Krause. But they're going to decide if the Republican candidate gets kicked off or not for his shenanigans and for his basically cheating and no integrity at all. But everybody's like, well, but what he did was legal. Yeah, but it wasn't ethical. It wasn't morally right. And why do you want somebody like that in the state house?
2: Killing babies is legal, right?
5: Yeah, it's legal, but it's certainly not right. So I thought of this earlier, and I'm going to get to the story in a second. But, you know, common sense is antithetical to sin. Or sin is antithetical to common sense. I mean, you just talked about common sense in the Word of God. How can women kill their babies in the womb up until the moment they're going to give birth? And now we have this woman killed her three children that were out of the womb, and all these people are they're supporting the murderer. And I have a story about that, too, but you're going to take that call, Pastor?
2: Let's go to Maureen. Maureen, you're in the air. Hey, Maureen.
6: Good evening, Pastor.
2: Good evening.
6: How are you? I just wanted to make it quick, and I'm going to hang up. But you mentioned Boston tonight, and you mentioned Nancy Pelosi. And she is coming to Boston November 8th to receive a Lifetime Achievement Award. She's the second person to get it, and the first one was Joe Biden. And another thing I want to mention tonight, though, when you're talking about taxes, and there's one area I'm not so much in agreement with your guest. Is his name Steve?
5: Yes.
6: He mentioned people that pay rent shouldn't be allowed to vote. Did I get that right?
2: No.
5: Not exactly. No. What I said was that if the people who are saying that we should not get rid of property tax, and the people who are saying because property tax is used for all these services and stuff. And I said, well, now, wait a second. The people who rent, then how are they paying their equal share of the services?
6: We are. Every time the taxes go up, guess what goes up? Our rent. Every time. We do pay in an indirect way because the owner ups the tax. I live in a building, and our rents go up every year. And they go up by a good amount. Or yeah. If they do something, make a repair.
5: I understand.
6: We do pay taxes when our rents go up.
5: I understand what you're saying. However, I also said those who are in government subsidies don't pay for those services either. And you're not so sure. You don't really know if that landlord is raising your rent because of the property tax or just because he wants to make more money or because the value of housing has gone up in his area. There's a whole host of reasons that are separate from the issue of property tax, which is the government telling a property owner that even though you have bought this house or this piece of land, even though you own it, you really don't own it because you still got to keep paying to the government.
6: Okay. I guess I misunderstood what you were saying. So what
5: I did say, though, what you did here was I got one from for these people who want to argue with me about saying that we have to pay property tax and we need that for all these services and it's the only fair way to pay for all these services. Then I said, okay, well, if we're going to do that, if that's your argument, then let's let only people who pay property or own property vote, because that's how it used to be. Way back when, at the beginning of the country, that's how it used to be. You had to be a landowner to vote. You know something else, dear? Back when we first formed ourselves as a nation, 9 out of 13 original colonies, 9 out of 13 in their constitution said you had to be a professing Christian and believe, confess Jesus Christ as Lord to even hold office. So that's how far we've fallen. And I was just using that as an analogy. If you're going to say we have to keep property tax because it's the only fair way to do it to keep all these services, well, then let only the property owners be able to vote, and they can vote the government that they want. And I guarantee you a lot of things would change with property tax if only property owners voted.
2: Absolutely.
6: Okay, that's all. I'm
2: well, thank you for you live in a communist country out there, Maureen. That's
6: I know, and I'm like Jeff. I know Jeff, you know. We were baptized the same night. I don't know if he remembers me in a church in Chelsea. We both were submersed for the Lord. But I don't know if he remembers. I remember because I just remember a lot of things. But in Massachusetts, the Lord just, even the town I'm in, I haven't been able to leave. I'd like to leave, but I said, God's keeping me here. Or I'd be able to leave, right?
2: Well,
6: he's keeping us here.
2: Yeah, you're put in a mission field right there because there's a whole lot of unsaved people there.
6: I know that, and I even, like, we have a room that if you have books, you leave them, and all kind, not really bad books show up, but books you wouldn't even want, and I put some Christian books down there the other, about a week ago, the owner removed them, just the Christian books, so there you go right there, the books bothered him, I think.
2: I hear you. God bless you. Thank you.
6: Yes, you too. You're welcome.
2: All righty. Thanks for calling. All right, there you go. You have an article there, Steve.
5: Sure. Well, I got two of them here. I got the one about the Patrick Clancy goes public with heartbreaking moments with wife Lindsay when she killed her children. But I don't even really want to talk about it because all he says is, I wanted one of them to live.
2: Yeah.
5: And it's just, it's garbage. I mean, how do you get away with murdering your children, and you say, well, it was a mental condition, and the husband excuses it. So, but I would like to talk about this one real quick. Christian grandmother, 83, euthanized against her will, dies with hands clasped in prayer, and this was in Canada, and I'll just get to the meat of it. She was not of sound mind to consent to the medical assistance in dying, which is MAID. That's what they got. She got every question wrong when they tried to see if she was cognitive enough. And guess what? they decided to do it anyways. And then they couldn't find the proper vein in her right arm to insert the IV, so they switched to the left, and they poked her about three or four times with the needle on both arms. There was blood everywhere, and the nurse wasn't even wearing gloves. I'm not even sure it was a real nurse. And, of course, she died. And the nurses are strictly prohibited from pressuring a patient into pursuing MAID or, you know, assisted suicide. And now the granddaughter is taking this to court trying to see if they broke laws.
2: Yeah. I'm going to tell you, Canada is really going bad. They're going south quickly. They want to pass legislation there in Canada to make it legal if 9- and 10-year-olds, if they decide they're having, they feel depressed and they don't want to live, that they should be able to be euthanized. That's Canada. Canada is really going to the dogs. I mean, really going to the dogs. Let's go to San Diego with Katie. Hey, Katie, you're in the air.
7: Hi, Pastor Ernie. You know, I love your show. I look so forward to it every weekday. I really probably have no business speaking about Ohio's elections. But I do think that renters, that was highly offensive of your guest to say that renters shouldn't have a right to vote. I'm sorry, but what in the world is he thinking? He wants people to write in the name on his ballot, on a ballot, to write his name in, and then he says something like that.
2: Well, no, he what he's telling you is it used to be that only landowners could vote, and that's what he was saying. He was being facetious to show you just how ridiculous that was. He doesn't say that that's what he believed, that he wanted only well, go ahead, Steve, explain that to us.
5: Yeah, hey, and I thank you for bringing that up, because I want you to understand I was trying to show the absurdity of the argument that property tax is fair. And that's the only equitable way of doing it. Well, if that's the equitable way, then let's go back to only property owners vote, and nobody else votes. And that's insane. I mean, every American citizen should have the right to vote. And I don't begrudge anybody who's an American citizen to vote. Now, we can get into a whole long discussion about all the illegals and everybody else comes in here. And yes, I'm asking for people to write my name on the ballot, because we've got a situation, a two-party system that doesn't want choice. They want you to vote for the lesser of two evils. But I was trying to bring the absurdity of the statement that we have to keep property tax. Now, how do we pay for all those services? That's what you elect public officials to go and solve. And there's plenty of money down in Columbus, just like there's probably plenty of money out in California being wasted on other projects that could be, you know, it's kind of called live within your means. So that's what I meant by it.
7: Okay, so if I might be bold enough and not to be offensive to tell you something, that other woman that called that sounded a little bit older than me and myself, and I'm not a turnip, I know exactly how taxes work. I know exactly how politics work and the corruption within. I'm not stupid. I'm a conservative, white, Christian woman, but I'm very educated, and I have a lot of common sense. It's not coming off that way. And you have only so many seconds and so many minutes to get that. So you're trying to point out the absurdity versus succeeding in getting that thought across. I don't mean to sound offensive, and I know men don't take advice from women very well, but please hear me. It comes across, both she and I heard it differently. So if I were you, I would minimize or shut that down on my campaign, and I would just put out the common sense things, not about what was, because most people don't care about what was.
2: Boy, are you offending my ego. You know that I'm a white man.
7: Yeah, it needs to be the helpers, though, so I'm trying to help. I want the conservative Christians to succeed. So if you can take feedback from I love you, brother, so much. But if you could take him just a little bit of feedback from that.
5: Oh, sure. Yeah. No, that's fine. That was Pastor Ernie that was offended, by the way, not me. I didn't say that.
2: Yeah.
5: So,
7: Pastor Ernie, I'm going to see you in heaven one day. before, like after we worship at Jesus' feet, I'm going to interview you like no other because we got plenty of time back then. But I would. It's a fight now. I'm working for Steve Hilton, not paid working, volunteering, and Carl DeMaio, who's in San Diego, and he's our assemblyman, and he's a very conservative, big conservative, because I don't really want to move to Texas, which I promised my grown son I would move there if that Javier communist gets in. I don't want to because Texas. I like Greg Abbott, but he's asleep at the wheel. They have the most amount of mosques per capita, more than Minnesota and Michigan. And I'm not good with that because I'm a gun-toting Christian, and I'm not going to go down without a fight, and both biblically and physically. All my 101 pounds of me.
2: You don't have to go anywhere. You got plenty of Muslims right there in San Diego where you're at. And they were trying to sneak into all your schools. But I got to move on, Katie, because we have the board lit up. But, yeah, as always, you always add a lot to a program. And you made us.
5: Well, that was great.
2: Yeah.
5: Thanks, Katie.
2: All right. Very good. Let's very quickly, let's go to San Diego with Randy. Randy, you're in the air.
8: God bless you, Pastor Ernie.
2: Hey, ministry.
8: How you doing tonight?
2: Oh, I'm doing all right tonight. How are you?
8: Thankful and grateful. God bless you richly and true.
2: That's the way to be.
8: Been here 53 years. Grew up in Coronado. You're talking about all the stuff in the Bible prophecy, and I know you came here and the border of Mexico and what's going on with open borders. It's time we do something with the people, illegal aliens in the country, let alone what you also said about prophecy.
2: Yeah, we were walking up and down that border, and we found holes in the fence, a lot of sections missing. And then I was followed by a couple of guys who were actually wearing U.S. Marine uniforms, but they didn't speak any English. They weren't actually Marines. It was a very interesting time that took place there.
8: But, yes, sir. And it's getting worse over here. I've been here 53 years, and it's not good over here. There's so much satanic stuff going on with everything in the law of God and the people here. And you said the Muslims?
2: Yeah.
8: I live next door to one.
2: Yeah.
8: So I'm going to tell you, it's quite interesting. Thankful and grateful. We're praying for you in the ministry. We still support you and the people of your ministry. 51 years, Newberry, Ohio, what's right, what's left. And there's people here. I'm talking. They came to church Sunday. Ernie Sanders? Yes, I do. And we're still trying to help you and stay here and don't let San Diego go and a lot of other states.
2: Let me give a quick update real quickly.
8: Yep.
2: There's been a couple of stations. One, San Diego is doing better, okay? It is doing better. I'm just hoping that those folks will actually continue because, again, like I said, we don't want to go off the air there. I got right here in my pockets.
8: Yes,
2: I have letters. Here's a letter from a lady, and she's asking me, oh no, this one's from Philadelphia, and right. She is saying, please don't go off the air here because I have no access to the internet. I've been listening to you for my whole life for years, and it's not that we want to go off the air, you know, we don't, but, you know, if we even had, you know, get it halfway of what it costs, you know, we'll try to stay on there. Because we have other stations that bring in much more than what it costs us. So they balance off some of the stations. But San Diego has been growing, and also Illinois. We've been getting some Chicago. And the interesting thing, it's the blue states that have been, you know, increasing. But right now, the biggest state that's in trouble is Texas. Texas is right now, it's... Yeah.
8: In dire straits in Texas.
2: Yeah. Right. Yeah. Unless things really change in Texas, we won't be on the air there. We're on a large station out there in Texas, so...
8: Well, don't drop off San Diego, because we support you. And I'm in the church. I helped start Calvary Chapel IB. Been with them 21 years. I'm 66, and I grew up in Las Vegas. I've seen all kinds of stuff in my life.
2: Well, you keep it up, Randy. I've got to move on. We got a lot of stuff to cover here yet tonight, but
8: thankful and grateful, and we'll pray for you.
2: All right, thanks. I appreciate it. All right. Heresy, James. Tallarico's church uses inclusive Bible that erases the core Christian beliefs. Okay, Texas Democrat Senate candidate James Tallarico has repeatedly made blatantly false statements about Christian doctrine. Yeah, remember he was saying that there were six, different sexes out there, and then he was saying that God was non-binary. It's in the article, including infamously referring to God as non-binary. And now we know why. As it turns out, the church Tallarico attends used the so-called inclusive Bible. It's an apostate church. That is not a Christian church at all. It's I would call it the synagogue of Satan, which takes out gendered language and refuses to call Jesus Christ the Son of God, okay? And so right there, that tells you in itself. The inclusive Bible translators say that the version goes beyond simply swapping out male pronouns. They describe it as a reimagining of Scripture intended to find new and non-sexist ways to express biblical language. It goes on to say, in a section explaining its translation choices, the book states that it avoids using the Son of God to describe Jesus, instead preferring only begotten, God's own, and eternal begotten. It also changes other traditional gendered references to God, including Lord, which the translators say is sexist and classics. According to head pastor Jim Rigby at St. Andrew's Apostate Presbyterian in Austin, Texas, hands out a copy of the Woke Bible to every person who joins the church. An undercover journalist for the Daily Caller obtained some footage from inside the church and spoke to Rigby. Watch what they uncovered for yourself. Leave it to the left to straight up manipulate the Word of God to fit their deranged worldview. This could explain a lot about Tallarico's heretical view of Christianity. Gork provided an overview of some of the incredible wrong, strange claims Tallarico has made and about God and Christian teachings. 1. God is non-binary, October 14, 2021, on the Texas House floor, opposing House Bill 25, a bill requiring student-athletes to compete based on biological sex at birth. Tallarico said Christians were misusing Scripture to hurt children. He argued that the first two lines of Genesis use masculine and feminine Hebrew terms for God, including God is both masculine and feminine and everything in between. God is non-binary. He added that the trans children are made in God's image. Later clarification, he has described the remark as intentionally provocative or deliberately provocative, insisting the point was that human categories like gender cannot define God, and that this is non-theologically controversial. He has cited Galatians, in Christ there is neither male or female, and maintained that most Christians view God as beyond gender. A Christian Who Hates Christianity, March 2021 podcast on the Activist Theology podcast, Tallarico said, I always think of myself as a Christian who hates Christianity. He immediately followed by explaining he is drawn back to it because Jesus' teachings are uniquely, radically revolutionary compared to other philosophies, and compared them to those of Buddha and other mystical traditions. His campaign has stated he does not hate Christianity, but opposes its misuse to justify hate or greed. God is not a Christian. In a sermon lifted, God is not a Christian, confronting Christian nationalism, at St. Andrew's Apostate Presbyterian Church, he argued God transcends any single religion or human category. God is much bigger than our human categories. God is not a Presbyterian. God is not a Christian. God is a noun. It is not a noun at all. God's a verb. He goes on to say, March 7th, 1520, watch out for false prophets. They come in to you by sheep's clothing, but inwardly they are ferocious wolves. By their fruit... Oh, no, I'm sorry. This is Matthew 7, 15, 20. This is the Lord Jesus I'm quoting. By their fruit you will recognize them. Do people pick grapes for thorns or figs or thistles? Likewise, every good tree bears good fruit, but a bad tree bears bad fruit. A good tree cannot bear bad fruit, and a bad tree cannot bear good fruit. Every tree that does not bear good fruit is cut down and thrown into the fire. Thus, by their fruit you will recognize them. This guy, Tallarico, he is totally reprobate. He is absolutely, according to the Word of God, this man is, I would almost say, in a way, criminally insane. Okay?
3: Yes.
2: This guy is adamantly pro-abortion.
5: Well, he's definitely Romans chapter 1.
2: Yeah, and he teaches that the Bible condones abortion.
5: Right.
2: This guy... He is a liar, and, you know, there's no truth in him.
5: No.
2: And why are we saying that? Well, it's because of what he says and what he does. It's by his fruits that we are saying that here tonight. So we're at that time we get to every night where we come to the most important part of the program, and that is what we're talking about here in God's Word, the Bible. You know, the Bible means exactly what it says. This is why you have over 200 perversions of the Bible out there. Everyone wants to come up with their eisegetical approaches to this. You feminists have their own Bible, okay? They have the Lord. Jesus is not Christ, but Christa, okay? They have him as a woman. You know, you've got all of these apostate perversions of Scripture out there today. There's one version right here, God's Word, the King James Bible. And by the way, they keep coming out with new things to try to distract. Folks, listen to me. The King James Bible by far is superior to all of the others out there. The one thing they all have in common, Steve, is all of those, the NIV, the ASV, all of these other ones, they're all against the King James Bible. They don't go after each other, but they all go after the King James Bible, okay? And that's just like all of the apostate religions. Who do they go after? The Lord Jesus, okay? Mm-hmm. And folks, and so stay with the King James Bible. Find yourself a church that holds to, without compromise, the teaching of the Bible out there. If you're out there, I have so many people that call me every day and write me, tell me, oh, we wish we had a church like that in your area, but we don't. In the book of Amos, he tells you that in later times, Steve, there's going to be a famine in the land, not of food and water, but of the gospel. And two things are happening simultaneously right now. Well, I don't have time to go into it anymore because we're running out of time. But, folks, here's the bottom line. Bottom line is this. Everyone out there listening to me is listening to me because they're alive. But every single person that's alive someday will not be. Okay? Every day in this world, people find out that their soul is required of them. Now, the time of their death, it's not up to them. It's not their call. People think, well, what if it is if we commit suicide? No, even that is not your call, okay? You have to understand God will allow certain things, okay? He doesn't justify that. But so you're going to die. Scripture is absolutely right. When that happens, the Bible says right then and there, it's given to all men once to die, then the judgment. You're going to end up. Right there, your body's going to hit the ground, but your soul and spirit are either going to go to heaven or hell. Now, you can believe whatever you want to believe, but I'm telling you reality. There's only one absolute source of authority. There's only one absolute source of reality, and that's God's Word, the Bible. You have over 1,800 prophecies. The vast majority of them, all but, probably, Steve, over 98% of them have already been fulfilled exactly when, exactly where, exactly how. Only God could do this. Only something supernatural could do what God has done. That is your reality out there, folks. So here's what you need to do. The Lord Jesus says, pray to the Father. Pray to the Father. Ask for forgiveness. Remember, Christ says that unless you repent, you too. You know, all of these people, the word of faith out there tells you, you don't have to move it. You don't have to repent for forgiveness. That's not true. That's right from the pit of hell. Jesus said, unless you repent, you too shall perish. Repent or perish. Pray to the Father, ask for forgiveness of your sins. If you do, once you've done that, if you mean it, if it's coming from your heart, if you realize that it was your sin and my sin that caused Christ to suffer the way he did upon that cross. And I mean, he suffered like no man ever did. Way far behind, far beyond our comprehension, if you could try to even begin to imagine having the sins of people, past, present, and future, placed upon your shoulders. We're talking billions of people, where the Father had to actually look away, because God the Father cannot look upon sin without punishing it. And that Jesus literally became sin. He literally became sin. Now, once you've repented of your sin, you prayed to the Father, you asked the Lord Jesus to be the Lord of your life, all of your life, without any reservations. When he took your place upon that cross, he esteemed you higher than himself. He put you before him. Now, you have to put him before everything, before yourself, before everything, okay? Once you do that, if you place him before everything, then you will become a new creature, a born-again believer, an heir of the kingdom, and you will be indwelt by the Holy Spirit. You've got God's word on all of this. Mm-hmm. And there is nothing as sure as God's word. Nothing as powerful as God's word. The entire universe was spoken into existence by God's word. Again, like I said, you're free to believe whatever you want, but what I just told you is the absolute truth of God. And again, this King James Bible here speaks with absolute and total authority. There is no higher authority in existence than the word of God. Heaven and earth will pass, but his words will never pass away. How much time do I have, Mike? All right. So there you go, folks out there. Thanks for listening to us out there. I will give a report here shortly on how the stations are faring. But right now, I got to say, Texas, it don't look good for Texas. That's all I got to say for right now, and we'll give you a more update report, because there's a number that are in the danger zone there. But and of course, folks, we don't want to go off any station. But if we do go off, you can still listen to us on the internet. It streams. You can listen to us on the internet worldwide. They do, and whatever you do, you want the newsletter. Well, I want to say thanks for being here tonight with us, Steve.
5: Oh, pleasure.
2: We want to say good night.
3: Good night.
2: We want to say God bless.
3: God bless.
2: And then we want to say always. Ready? Keep fighting the fight.
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12: 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On Lisa Brady, Fox News.
13: Will a deal be made with Iran that lets them rebuild and create a far greater country than it ever was before?
12: President Trump at the United Nations.
13: Or do I annihilate the Islamic Republic and do it quickly, never giving them a chance to kill and destroy people and countries again?
12: He says Iran is attacking ships and neighbors out of desperation, not strength, and suggests they're waiting to see what happens in ships and neighbors out of desperation, not strength, and suggests they're waiting to see what happens in U.S. elections. But President Trump says the midterm

0: losing control of the technology are a hoax, but he also says every major new technology brings challenges, acknowledging a need to be careful. AI could be a top issue during his White House summit later this week with China's President Xi. Just getting word on what killed actress Hayden Panettiere, found unresponsive in a South Carolina apartment last month. The Greenville County Coroner's Office says Panettiere died from an accidental overdose of several drugs, including fentanyl. A drug used to treat major depression and anxiety medicine and a muscle relaxer were also found in her system. A police investigation continues. 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
8: If you just go to one extreme, which right now is they're calling for a total moratorium on anything right. AI, anything data center, I don't think that that's the solution here. I actually think that President Trump's messaging on this is completely correct, where he's encouraging local communities to have the important debates. Look, you guys decide if you want these or not, but don't kill the golden goose. Now, what I will say is that this has to be a partnership between these companies and the local communities. We cannot allow these big tech companies to come in and then start sapping resources from the community. They need to be benevolent to a certain extent. And there was one model that I thought was a really great idea. North Point Development is trying to move into Pennsylvania. And what they offered to community residents, let communities know that you are here to help them and that you actually do want them to prosper and to give back. That's the only way that this is going to work long term.
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9: 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For today, we'll have a chance of rain showers with highs in the mid-60s. For tonight, we'll have a chance of rain with the low near 50. Wednesday, we'll have a chance of rain with highs in the lower 60s. Wednesday night, we'll have a slight chance of rain showers with lows near 50. Thursday will be mostly sunny with highs in the upper 60s. Thursday night will be mostly clear with lows in the mid-40s. And Friday will be sunny with highs in the upper 60s. That's your latest weather forecast from the talk of the town.
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0: Starnes.
1: Oh, yeah. Hello, everybody. Welcome to the Todd Starnes Radio Extravaganza, border to border, coast to coast, across the fruited plain. We have a jam-packed show for you today, ladies and gentlemen. Of course, President Trump at the UN telling the nations of the world how it is and how it's going to be. Went after, what is her name? Eyebrows. The eyebrow lady over at St. Caitlin Collins over at CNN. They had a little rowdy dow earlier today, and we've got all of the great audio from that. So Josh Jones, our chief political strategist, will be here from Washington in just a little while. And Mary Walter, who is a Newsmax contributor, she's going to be with us as well. We start off today, though, with a very special guest and a very, really disturbing story. There's a survey that's circulating around the interwebs. We have it at toddstearns.com. A shocking number of Democrats now believe that President Trump should be assassinated. They'd be okay if Trump were assassinated. Another jaw-dropping number of Democrats also believe that they would be okay if President Trump, I don't know, passed away in his sleep. I mean, this is some very disturbing information, but it also gives us some insight into who the Democrats are. 55% of Democrats would view positively if Donald Trump dies in his sleep. This is according to a survey conducted by the Democrat-leaning Center for Strategic Policies. Nearly 60% of Democrats would view positively if he's removed by military leaders. In other words, a coup. And ladies and gentlemen, I know a lot of you are saying, what the heck is going on here? Well, I'll tell you what's happening. We've been watching the rise of communism in this country for quite some time, coming through our nation's education system. And now the Democrats are beginning to think like the communists. Instead of just silencing or defeating points of view they disagree with, they want to destroy those points of view. And when you start to understand that, you start to understand what really happened to Charlie Kirk in Utah over one year ago. So this is a very disturbing thing. And yet, as we march toward the midterms, it's another reminder of how vitally important it is to elect Republicans of all shapes, sizes, and persuasions. And we have one of those Republicans joining us in studio today, the former Ag Commissioner for the great state of Tennessee. He's running for the 5th Congressional District, Charlie Hatcher, joining us. Charlie, good to have you with us.
2: Well, good morning. It's good to be here, and I agree with everything you just said.
1: I mean, it's a dangerous thing that we're playing around with here, Charlie, and it concerns me that many Republican voters are not taking seriously what could happen in this country.
2: Yeah, this is a crazy world, and I think that's the right message. We need to get voter turnout. I'm not taking this general election for granted. I'm going to work for it just like I did the primary, and we need to get voters out. A low turnout is not a good thing.
1: I was reading some studies yesterday, getting ready for today's show, and the thought process is that what's happening here in Tennessee is good. The redistricting will actually add, they believe it's going to add an additional Republican seat to Congress. And honest to goodness, we need that based on what I'm seeing happening in other states.
2: Yeah, we do. And I think Tennessee's going to deliver. I mean, we need to come forth with 9 Republican congressmen, and that will be a good thing. I think Tennessee will do that. I don't know what. It's going to be a tough general election, I mean, with the economy and everything else that's going on. But I think I'm optimistic about that.
1: I'm curious about the big issues that you're hearing about. You've been traveling the state. You've been talking to a lot of folks. Your district is a big, big farming district as well, a lot of agriculture. What are you hearing? What's on the minds of the voters?
2: Well, the top issues, number one is cost of living, cost of production. We're feeling that even on the farm there, the cost of diesel fuel. So that's the top issue that I hear everywhere I go. Number two is infrastructure. And then number three, one of my favorites is the federal government itself. We need to reduce regulations. We need to balance the budget. The debt, oh my, is out of control. And then just because it's in my wheelhouse, food security is national security. So those are kind of the three or four major things that I'm hearing, that I'm dealing with.
1: One of the things, if nothing else, that I appreciate from coming from Robert Kennedy and the MAHA movement is the fact that when I walk into a supermarket now, I look to see what's on the back of the ingredients there. You know, I think that's important for folks to know that their food is coming from a good place and it's not loaded up with a lot of chemicals and stuff. How do you feel about how the administration has been addressing that issue?
2: I love what they've done, turning the American Dietary Guidelines upside down and putting whole milk, dairy fats, and red meat on top of the pyramid. I think that was the thing to do, and that's what I've been doing my whole life.
1: I want to play some audio here. This is from the Secretary of Agriculture, Brooke Rollins. She was on a podcast yesterday, and a lot of people have really been concerned about the price of food, and especially beef. And I've got a couple of beef questions, Charlie, okay. And I suspect you may have a beef with the beef. But this is the Secretary explaining what Americans should do if they can't afford to buy a pound of ground beef. Cut 23, please.
0: But if it is too expensive, unlike fuel, Benny, you can eat chicken, pork, salmon, eggs. There are other sources of really good protein. And all of those prices are coming down as well. So it isn't necessarily breaking out there. And listen, I'm a mom of four. I'm still feeding a whole bunch of kids, very hungry kids. We realize the price of groceries are too high. We're doing everything we can to bring them down after the Biden years of crazy, crazy inflation.
1: All right, so I did a little bit of research. It turns out the price of chicken is higher today than it was under the Biden administration, as was the cost of pork. And I'm not sure. You think that explanation is going to go over well with, you know, with moms who, you know, want to feed their kids a hamburger?
2: No, probably not. But she's right about different forms of protein. So I was at the grocery store yesterday. I got 2 pounds of turkey, ground turkey, for $8. So that's $4 a pound. So I think there's things that they can do. But, yeah. You know, the price of meat across the board is increased.
1: The president saying countries. How do you feel about that?
2: Well, I've released a statement on social media about it. I didn't like it. You know, one of the bright spots in agriculture is beef cattle business, and a lot of the dairy business is dependent on what we're calling beef on dairy. And that's helping us. So when the president announced that, and some of it was in the messaging. We import a lot of beef anyhow, but it's just the way that it was rolled out. Probably wouldn't have had that big an impact, but the market went down almost immediately and kind of knocked the legs out of some of the cattlemen.
1: So a lot of cattle farmers here, what exactly are you hearing from them, and what are they concerned about?
2: The price of diesel. I mean, it's a record high. They've got to put it in their tractor, their grain trucks, their combines, their pickup trucks. And so that's they feel that every day.
1: When you get to Congress, and again, it's looking like this is going to be a pretty much a clean sweep for Republicans here. You don't want to jinx it. But if you get to Washington, are you going to be one of those whatever President Trump wants, President Trump gets lawmakers, or are you going to be more, you know, focused on Tennessee's 5th congressional district? Or can you do both?
2: Well, I'm going to try to do both. It's called the House of Representatives, and that's what I mean to do. And I've traveled the district and met people where they are. I think I understand the issues. So I'm going to be more of a common sense type person to get the work done. With my background as a farmer and veterinarian, as Commissioner of Agriculture, I've got a lot of experience in that. So I'm to take that experience and those life experiences and make the right decisions based on what's best for the district in my mind. So I won't always agree with President Trump. I don't think there's anybody that does on every single issue, but I'm generally supportive of the major policies that he's doing.
1: I want to go back to the primary. Clearly, Republican voters were not happy with their incumbent congressman, and that's a very rare thing for an incumbent to go down in defeat in the primary. What is it that was problematic with the congressman? What was he not doing? Why is it that Republicans decided, you know what, we're going to go with Charlie Hatcher?
2: Well, I think one of the big issues was fundraising. I mean, Andy was not a good fundraiser, and I think that hurt him at every level. That hurt him at D.C., that hurt him locally, that hurt him at state when he was running. So that's one of the things. And then there, one thing I heard over and over again, constituent services was not the best. And that's what I hope to focus on as well.
1: You see, I think from the voter standpoint, I think that's it, is the constituent services, you know, the day-to-day stuff, you know, and I know it may seem mundane to a lot of folks, but you've kind of built a reputation in the state of Tennessee of being a guy that looks after, you know, you pay attention to the detail.
2: Yeah, I think that's right. When I traveled around the district, they don't want to be forgotten, especially those in the rural counties and far away from Williamson and Nashville, where the general center of the state is. And so I'm not going to forget about them. I'm going to continue. I'm one of them. I'm a farmer that knows what they're going through. I'm for the average working man, and I want to make a difference.
1: All right, can we talk about your opponent for a second? This guy confuses me. Chas Mulder is his name. He's a Democrat, longtime mayor, in Columbia, Tennessee. And this guy, he put out an ad. I don't know if you've seen it.
2: Yeah, I have. It's confusing to me too. It's he's running on a similar platform as I am, which seems, well, I thought to myself, well, maybe he should have run in the Republican primary.
1: I never met you until today, and I thought, oh, this must be Charlie Hatcher. Because again, he was sitting around the table with his wife, his three children. Nobody had magenta hair. There were no nose rings. And I think they were praying to Jesus. I mean, the guy's a Methodist in good standing. And I'm sitting here, what is going on here? He certainly seems like he's a conservative, but I know you guys have been doing some digging. What have you guys discovered?
2: Well, I think today's Democratic Party is not the Southern Yellow Dog conservative Democrats of years ago. I mean, it's left-leaning socialist all the way to communist. So, I mean, that in itself, I don't think he can deliver on what he's running on in the new Democratic Party. I just don't see it.
1: The concern I would look at is what just happened in Virginia. Abigail Spanberger ran as one of those yellow dogs.
2: They say whatever they say, and then they flip.
1: Yeah, and that's exactly what happened here. Yeah. And I think people in Virginia have buyer's remorse.
2: Well, we need to remind people the same thing could happen here.
1: Yeah. Charlie Hatcher joining us in studio. His website, charliehatcher.com, running for Congress. This is it's an exciting time in politics, no doubt about it. There are a lot of big problems facing the country, and we need people that are going to go to Congress that are going to be able to help resolve some of those big issues. For you, what would you say is the biggest issue, Charlie?
2: Well, we talked about it some already. It's cost of living and cost of energy, and that's going to be one of the focuses. And then federal government, I want to begin to work on that. That's easier said than done. The regulations, the reckless spending, the debt is out of control. Those are some major issues. And then food security is national security. I want to weigh in on that. I've got a lot of experience with it. And so I hope to bring that to the table.
1: One of the things I loved, Tim Burchett, you know, our friend out in East Tennessee, doing the big Doge. He's chair of the Doge committee there in the House. What do you think about those efforts to try and just, again, crack down on all this out of control spending?
2: I love that. And Tim and I are friends, and we're fellow. We believe the same things, and I hope to get elected and work with him there.
1: Are you going to come up with, like, the clever sayings and stuff that he's got?
2: Well, I don't know. I'm a little bit redneck, or a whole lot redneck, and he's just partial redneck. So we might start a redneck coalition or something.
1: I love that, a redneck caucus.
2: Yes,
1: I love
2: this. Yeah, with common sense.
1: And you know, the guy, I didn't realize the guy's, like, he's older than I am, but he's riding around D.C. on his own skateboards.
2: Seriously,
1: he makes skateboards
2: I knew that. Knew that he was. Yeah. There was the whole skateboard controversy.
1: I didn't want to tell him, like, Congressman, you're a little bit too old for that. You know, we need you in one piece, Congressman.
2: Well, we don't need him to fall down and get hurt.
1: No, we don't. Redneck caucus. This may be the breaking news coming out of this interview today.
2: Well, I kind of, yes, that may be. I might be one.
1: Congressman, we really do appreciate you dropping by, and you're the real deal, and I love your platform, love what you're doing for the farmers here in Tennessee. That's a big deal. I will say this, your opponent did show up wearing a Ripley tie, like the Ripley tomato tie.
2: Oh.
1: So I wasn't sure what that was all about, but just FYI, I think he's trying to go after the ag vote.
2: He needs to. He needs to cater to that.
1: All right. Charlie, good to see you. We'd love to get you back in very soon.
2: Okay.
1: Charlie Hatcher, ladies and gentlemen, running for Congress, charliehatcher.com. He's one of the good guys. And, folks, we'll see how this election plays out. But I am feeling very good about our chances here. All right, got to take a break. 901-260-5926. That's 901-260-5926. Coming up, going right to New York, the United Nations, this is the Todd Stern Show.
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19: All right, welcome back, everybody. This is the Todd Starnes Radio Show. So a couple of things about President Trump, who's really doing a terrific job there at the United Nations. I got to tell you, I'm bothered by what happened yesterday when the president went to visit Zohran Mamdani at Gracie Mansion, and basically it was a love fest. And I've got a problem with the president of the United States standing side by side with a man who hates America, with a man who laughed and giggled while the names of dead Americans were being read at the 9/11 memorial. I've got a problem with President Trump giving any sort of credibility to a man who is a Marxist, a man who is a political Islamist, a man who pals around with terrorists. I've got a big problem with that. And I don't know about you, but watching the president lavishing praise on Zohran Mamdani made me sick to my stomach. It made me sick to my stomach. And I'm just, there are some days you just have to throw your hands up and say, Mr. President, what the heck? What the heck, Mr. President? What are you doing? Why are you doing this? And I get it. I understand the president says he loves New York City and he wants the very best for New York City. I get that. Best is socialism. The very best is communism? I don't think so. But it's a very disturbing thing that is happening, ladies and gentlemen. A very disturbing thing. And I don't know who is advising President Trump right now, but the president needs new advisors. I mean, it's appalling to think that somebody in the White House thought this was a good idea. And I'm curious to hear your thoughts on it. I don't think I'm off base on this. But what do you think about President Trump and having the bromance with Zohran Mamdani? 901-260-5926, our number. That's 901-260-5926. This is the Todd Starnes Show.

0: hard night. You ready, boys? You got a king?
1: Go, Fish Dad!
0: Oh, come on! This is WWE superstar Titus O'Neil.
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4: News. I'm Gianna Gelosi. President Trump addressed the annual United Nations General Assembly in New York.
5: Our economy is the envy of the world. Our military is the most powerful on earth. 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
4: His speech comes against a backdrop of multiple wars and rising concerns about AI. Antonio Guterres delivering his final address at the UN as the UN Secretary General, opening the assembly by telling world leaders superpowers have to realize
6: that their power isn't so super, that their power has limits. And the events of recent years have made that unmistakably clear.
4: Later today, President Trump plans to meet with leaders from the UK, Japan, Venezuela, and Ukraine. China's leader is scheduled to travel to Washington to see Trump Thursday. 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
19: 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For today, we'll have a chance of rain showers with highs in the mid-60s. For tonight, we'll have a chance of rain with the low near 50. Wednesday, we'll have a chance of rain with highs in the lower 60s. Wednesday night, we'll have a slight chance of rain showers with lows near 50. Thursday will be mostly sunny with highs in the upper 60s. Thursday night will be mostly clear with lows in the mid-40s. And Friday will be sunny with highs in the upper 60s. That's your latest weather forecast from the Talk of the Town.
20: Secretary, and she's telling Americans, you know what, if you can't afford ground beef, why don't you try chicken? Nobody wants to bring this up, but the price of chicken and pork is actually higher now than it was before under the old president, the auto pen president. I'm sorry, but it's true. We did the research. We looked it up. But this is the messaging coming out of the administration. If you if you can't afford a hamburger, eat chicken. You complain about the gas prices? What? Do you hate America? National security. If you want lower gas prices, that means you're opposed to strong national security. Wait, what? Who said that? Unbelievable. That's, by the way, Senator Roger Marshall calling out all you people complaining about high gas prices, and he said that national security is more important than your bank account. Okay. All right. Look, let me tell you something. That messaging out on the campaign trail, that's how Republicans lose elections. No, here's the exact quote. I'm sorry gas prices are going up, but your national security is more important than your pocketbook. I mean, how much more condescending can you possibly be? But that's, look, I'm just telling you, and this is why I didn't realize this had gone viral. Wow. But I just wrote this on X, and I want to read it to you. I'm not entirely convinced that House or Senate Republicans really want to stay in the majority. I mean, it's possible that the GOP political consultants and their candidates are really that incompetent. But what we are watching is political malpractice. And if I didn't know any better, the Republicans are trying to throw the midterms. That's what I think is going on. Not all of them, but enough. We only need to lose about, what, five or six of these races, and we're in trouble, ladies and gentlemen. Let's go to Anna in Dahlonega, Georgia, listening to us on WDUN. Anna, what's on your mind today?
21: I have a theory, Todd, about him meeting with Mamdani. I think he went over there. He knows he wants to jail Bibi. I know he wants to jail him. And he probably went over there, said, here's what I'm going to tell you, Mamdani. If that man has a hair on his head going the wrong direction, you're going to have a problem. I really feel that that's the way he does things. He doesn't come out and say things to the public or to the news at all. He will say it to Mamdani because he knows it's possible. So I think that's what he did. I think he went over there.
20: But, Anna, yes. I hear what you're saying, but you know what? You can do that behind the scenes with a phone call. You don't need to go out there and display your bromance in front of the entire nation and really in front of the entire world. I mean, that was just, it was weird and creepy.
21: Well, maybe it was, but you have to think past a lot of things with Donald Trump. You really do. And you have to think, you know, Mamdani, he's a terrorist. Now, that's what he is. We don't want another 9/11, only this time for Bibi to come down. But I know what you're saying. I felt it too, but then I started thinking. I thought, now, why in the hell? Why would he go over there? That's the only reason he would do that is to tell, because look at Mamdani's face when he came out of there. I mean, I think he told him, in no uncertain terms, don't even think about it, buddy, because you're going down if that's what happens. And when they came out, You know, Mamdani could have said something to the press about the president. He could have said something about, because that's his style. But Trumpy, he's a different kind of animal. He is a complete, and just think about that just for a minute. And it's possible.
20: Yeah. All right, Anna. Look, I appreciate the call, and it is something to think about. By the way, here on the other side is Benjamin Netanyahu, and he had a few things about Mamdani. Let's take a listen.
1: Shame on you, Mr. Mamdani. Shame on you for supporting the Hamas terrorist monsters who butchered our people. Shame on you for inciting riots against New York Jews. I'm coming to the UN. I'm going to tell the truth about our heroic soldiers. And I'm going to tell the truth about you.
20: I like how Netanyahu framed it. That's what I like. 901-260-5926 is our telephone number. That's 901-260-5926. So last night on CNN, Scott Jennings got put on the spot. And there's a lot to talk about here. We're gonna play this this bit of audio. So as it now stands, the reporters from CNN, PMS Now, and was Politico are not allowed to be a part of the White House pool reporting. They cannot work in the White House anymore. So they're all across the street. They've set up in a homeless encampment for journalists, undocumented journalists, across over in Lafayette Park. That's where they're at. So now Trump is having some fun with these reporters, and I want to get to, we'll play this first. This is President Trump arriving at the UN and starts clowning on CNN and eyebrows. Caitlin Collins, Cut 19.
2: So it's an honor to be here. I'm surprised that CNN is here covering me. You shouldn't be here. You should not be here covering me. You said you weren't going to cover me. You shouldn't be covering me. But I will tell you, it is an honor to be at the United Nations, and we're making a lot of progress. Our country is doing really, really well. Thank you very much, everybody.
20: There we go. And then just a few minutes ago, the vice president had a little bit of fun. Take a listen to the VP.
22: And with that, I have my notes here that I'm supposed to take questions from CNN and Politico. Anybody from CNN Politico here? No? Okay. All right.
20: Oh, geez. Where were you guys? I mean, look, they're not banned from going to these kinds of events. I mean, you just heard CNN's eyebrow reporter out there, you know, yammering and yelling at Trump. By the way, so the national media is all over my X feed today, I guess since last week when the New York Times have quoted me in a story. And so now all the national media, they're in the feed and they're pulling things I've set out. And so they've accused me of attacking Fox News when in fact I'm simply pointing out who Fox News really is and who they've always been. Even when I was there, the news division, the news side of Fox News Channel, not the primetime host, but the actual news division, everybody knew they were to the left of CNN. I mean, they got some radical lefties over there. No doubt about it. But here was my recommendation that has now caused a big stink. Because ultimately, that White House press briefing is basically reality TV now. All the reporters, they have their hair professionally done, the makeup applied, and they're waiting to ask those gotcha questions. So it's really not about getting pertinent information. It's about getting that gotcha question and the reaction from the White House. So then you get all the clicks. So that's all this is. So here's my recommendation. If CNN and Politico and PMS Now really are that concerned about getting news and information, here's what I recommend. They write their questions down on a piece of paper. They submit that. Maybe there's a box. Instead of having a podium, there's a box and there's a little slit, a hole, and they can stick their question in the hole. And then a staffer, a White House staffer, will type up a response and then present it back to the reporter. How do you think? No, I'm serious, Dylan. How do you think that would... How do you think that would go over? Oh, I don't think they... I know they'd be unhappy about that. because they want their time and they want that FaceTime. That's what they want. They're not after the truth. And Trump knows it. And that's why, and by the way, Trump also knows this. CNN, they are addicted to Donald J. Trump. They really are. 901-260-5926. I'm going to get back to Scott Jennings in just a minute. I want to go to Roberto, listening to us in Memphis, Tennessee on KWAM. Hi, Roberto. What's on your mind?
0: Hey, Todd. I just want to remind you that the gas price increase we're feeling right now is probably temporary. Under any conservative slash Republican administration, they're very fossil fuel friendly, and the price of gas usually goes down during those administrations. But under a liberal slash Democrat administration, the price of fossil fuels always goes up and stays up because they are very unfriendly to fossil fuels. Plus all the other things that go with a liberal Democrat administration. So I don't like the price of gas. I'm going to be honest, I live on Social Security. I'm retired, and it's been hard on me, but I'm willing to take it for a little while in the hope that it will come back down to $1.78 like it was in, I believe, October of 2020. So I know it's hard. I know it's hurt people. And it's other because the gas price affects the pork, the eggs, the beef, all of it.
20: Well, let me give you an example here of what you're saying. Right now, for example, in Tennessee, there's a flat state tax of, I think, it's roughly 27 cents per gallon. That's the tax. So in California right now, the taxes there and the fees are 73.6 cents a gallon. So before you're even paying for the gas, when you go to California and you fill up, and I'm going to be in California for 10 days starting this coming Saturday, I'm going to be paying 73.6 cents per gallon just in fees.
0: Talking about it, the Democrats will make it much harder for fossil fuels to have a low price because it makes it easier for it to compete with their green energy. That's one of the reasons. Plus, they just hate fossil fuels for whatever reason. But I just want to remind you, this is probably temporary. Now, can I guarantee it's going to come back down? No. But I'm hoping that after the elections, whether he has to put the big hammer down or we get a deal with Iran, once the global oil market stabilizes, we should see gas prices around $2.50 in America. Plus, in America, we pay way less for gas than other places in the world. In fact, like half many places.
20: Well,
0: so I just wanted to...
20: No.
0: I'm sure you know.
20: Look, I think the bigger issue, and trust me, gas prices are high, and I don't think that's a good selling point for folks, Roberto. I think that, you know, the American people saw gas prices go down when Trump came into office, and they want them to go back to that point. It's going to be a while. This war has been going on for 6 months. I don't see that ending. And that is going to have an impact on gas prices. The bigger problem is diesel fuel. And you heard Charlie Hatcher talking about that. He's running for Congress. Diesel prices impact every single thing that you buy at the supermarket and the department store. And that, I think, is the big challenge.
0: And part of that's because of the world price of diesel.
20: Yeah.
0: Is controlled by who makes most of the diesel in the world. I mean, we make our diesel, but Russia makes diesel for the rest of the world. And so I think, too, I want to say that Iran is just playing the waiting game, hoping for a Democratic administration, maybe it's the midterms. They may try to wait till the next presidential election. I don't know how long they can wait. But I do know this, that I think that prices of gas will eventually come down if and when this Iran war is over. Mm-hmm. So I want to take up your time, Todd.
20: No.
0: Take what you do.
20: Well, thank you. Let me ask you this before we let you go, Roberto. Are you going to be voting in the midterm elections?
0: Oh, 100%. I will early vote. There's no doubt. That's exactly what I'll do, and I'll vote. Todd, I hate to say this. I consider myself a Christian and saved. I don't believe I could ever vote for a Democrat just for the simple issue of abortion. Just that one. Not let alone all the rest of them. Because no Democrat can ever really come out and condemn abortion or try to stop it, because their own party will turn on. So that's, I vote on many other issues, but that one right there would stop me from ever voting for a Democrat.
20: Well, I'm telling you right now, this survey that came out, we were talking about in the first half hour of the show, That ought to concern all of us. These Democrats are very dangerous people now. When you've got one third, and here's, I want to read this from Steve Scalise. Roberto, I'm going to let you go, but thank you, and God bless you for listening. Thank you for that. Steve Scalise says this. This is how insane today's Democrat Party is. Nearly one third of Democrats said they'd feel positively if President Trump were publicly assassinated. A majority said they would support a military coup. And Steve Scalise says socialists have taken over and the stakes this November could not be higher. Ladies and gentlemen, I write about this in the Golden Age, that if we do not take back our nation's education system, we will lose the republic. It is very simple. We have a generation of young people that were raised in an education system that said America is evil, and so is President Trump, and it's okay to kill people that you disagree with. That is communism. And this poll should be a wake-up call to every freedom-loving American patriot. And there's more to this poll. We'll get to it. Got to take a break, though. 901-260-5926. 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
20: You know what hauling around extra weight feels like, but it's not only what you see in the mirror. 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
20: All right, welcome back. We're going to get to the Scott Jennings audio right after the top of the hour. I went a little bit too long in the last segment, so hang tight. We're going to get to all of that. Also, we're going to be getting to your calls as well. Josh Jones is coming up, our chief political strategist, as well as Mary Walter. We're also following the president's visit to New York City. And I will say this, the president, large and in charge, as our good friend Robin Walensky is often reminds us, the president's large and in charge. Want to remind you, ladies and gentlemen, and again, we talk about this survey, and we've got the story up at toddstearns.com, the Center for Strategic Politics. And this is really a direct reflection of what the teachers' unions are doing, and they have radicalized these school classrooms. And it is so important, and I write about this in the book, How Trump Saved America, The Golden Age, How Trump Saved America, that we will lose the republic if we do not abolish the Department of Education and equip local communities to take back their schools. I want to take that a step further, and I want to hear your thoughts on this. I believe that not only should we be homeschooling our kids, but every church in America should consider ways to turn their church facility into a school, a Christian school. Every single church in America, you know, they've done this so well over in Lancaster, California. Lancaster Baptist Church starting a K-12 Christian school. They started a college, West Coast Baptist College. Ladies and gentlemen, I think it's time for Christians to take firm control of educating our kids. 901-260-5926. That's our telephone number. Hang tight. Got to take a break. We'll be right back.
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15: Not just talk, action. I'm Lisa Brady, Fox News. That's part of President Trump's message to the UN General Assembly.
2: I can report to you with pride that America is back and our country is stronger today than ever before.
15: And he says he doesn't like to let problems fester, confronting threats he says others have ignored and calling Iran a terrorist regime.
2: I call on all nations to join us in enforcing the complete economic isolation of Iran until they stop their attacks on commercial shipping, relinquish their nuclear ambitions, and cease their support of terror.
15: He also denies reports of the U.S. running low on munitions and suggests the upcoming midterm elections will not be part of his decision on a possible deal with Iran. After his speech, the president signing a new security pact with Denmark and Greenland, easing tensions with the NATO allies.
16: The deal allows the U.S. to expand its existing space base in northern Greenland and establish additional defense bases in two other locations. Danish Prime Minister Mette Frederiksen says the deal could last forever.
17: We are strengthening our common security, boosting our common deterrence, showing our adversaries who we are.
16: President Trump has threatened a U.S. takeover of Greenland.

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6: The NASDAQ is back in record territory today. Tech stocks are rising as artificial intelligence companies return to favor. Crude oil prices have moderated from two-week highs, and interest rates on U.S. Treasuries pulled back. German luxury car company Mercedes-Benz and tech company Wayve say they've signed an agreement to integrate Wayve's autonomous driving system into future Mercedes vehicles. AutoZone shares are up more than 4% after reporting an upbeat quarter. It expects demand to hold up for auto parts in coming months. It was also boosted by new store openings. Paramount Skydance shares up 3.5%. Warner Brothers Discovery shares narrowly higher after rising yesterday on the settlement that clears a major obstruction to their merger. That's your Fox Business Report. I'm Jenny Coselda. Invested in you.
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8: Here's your latest weather forecast from the talk of the town, 97.7 FM and 1570 AM. For today, we'll have a chance of rain showers with highs in the mid-60s. For tonight, we'll have a chance of rain with the low near 50. Wednesday, we'll have a chance of rain with highs in the lower 60s. Wednesday night, we'll have a slight chance of rain showers with lows near 50. Thursday will be mostly sunny with highs in the upper 60s. Thursday night will be mostly clear with lows in the mid-40s. And Friday will be sunny with highs in the upper 60s. That's your latest weather forecast from the talk of the town.
9: Hi, I'm Gary LaVox from Rascal Flatts. You know, music has always been a huge part of my life. 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So don't let anybody tell you that your dreams aren't possible, because they are. 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

Hello, everybody. So CNN, PMS Now, and Politico still very butthurt. May as well throw in Fox News as well. Fox News, of course, leading the charge. It turned out to be the guy in charge of the Washington Bureau. His name is Brian Balton is his name. Brian Balton is his name. Did I get that right, Dylan? Brian Bolton is his name.

0: I think you're pretty spot on.
1: It's hard to say the guy. It hurts to say the guy's name. But he's a lefty at Fox. And he actually wrote the letter. Brian wrote the letter that that was published by the New York Slimes yesterday, stating that they would be boycotting Trump's events. You know, it's interesting because I don't think anybody even knows that the boycott's happening. Right? I mean, Trump is still, you know, he's out there. We see him on camera. He's answering questions. You wonder if this is really going the way that Brian and his friends thought it was going to go over. So anyway, CNN decided to ask their very own conservative, and I put that in. So have you seen Scott Jennings is not a conservative. He's a moderate at best. You know, he pals around with people like Mitch McConnell and the Bushes. So he's, you know, an establishment guy. I'm not saying there's anything wrong with it, but he's not a conservative, and he's certainly not an America First conservative, nor is he MAGA. And I've heard Scott Jennings, he gets very upset when conservatives make fun of his friends at CNN, like, what's her name, Eyebrows Collins, Caitlin Collins, or Don Lemon, or Anderson Cooper, and the list goes on. Jennings gets very upset. As a matter of fact, we were speaking at the same conference together. This was Young America's Foundation. And the way it works, you deliver your speech, and then you take questions from the students. And you never know what the questions are going to be. You never know what, and that's the fun part of it, right? So I always call those sessions stump starns. Because, you know, the kids are trying to get you to goof up. It's part of the shtick. So anyway, Jennings gets up there and he delivers a speech. It was an all right speech. And so he then takes questions, and someone asked what it was like to have to work with all these raging leftists over at CNN. And Jennings really got upset, and he was lecturing the student. Talking bad or talking smack about his friends. Does that sound like a conservative to you? Because if it had been me up there, I would have just spilled the beans. So anyway, CNN yesterday put Scott Jennings on the spot. These people, he thinks these people are his friends. They are not his friends. He is a useful tool for these people. But he's not a conservative. He is not. So, and the challenge here is that his name is being thrown around as being the replacement for Caroline Leavitt, the White House press secretary, and that is a very, very, very bad idea. But anyway, they asked Scott Jennings yesterday what he thinks about the ban, Trump banning CNN from the White House. Cut 17.
2: Scott, I don't know if you know this, but your name is up for running for the next press secretary.
3: Mm.
2: So do you support the president's ban on the press?
3: I think he's unlikely to prevail in court. A. B. It seems to me the net result of this has been he has less reach. I mean, his message is not going to get out as much. If this is sort of becomes the way it is, he will be seen and heard by fewer people, which I think is actually a net negative since he's his own best spokesperson and his own best press secretary. Number three, I actually think sparring with some of these folks in the Oval works to his advantage. And so if you take them out, you lose that a little bit. So my view is this is unlikely to stick based on what I'm not a lawyer either, but based on what I've heard, it's unlikely to stick. And it may be a little self-defeating if you consider that you want the president to be heard and seen more like I do. This seems to be working against that. So if you're press secretary,
4: you're not going to do that? Is that what you're pledging here right now?
3: I'm not answering.
4: You're not going to single out any
2: press? Okay, so...
3: Can I add one more thing? I actually think there's a difference between, truthfully, CNN and Politico and MS Now. If you watch MS Now for 10 minutes, it's like total alternate reality. I actually think there's a difference.
5: Some might say that about Fox.
3: Obama said that about Fox.
5: But he didn't kick him out, did he?
2: Do you support the president's ban on the press? Because... I mean, you work here at CNN. Do you think the journalists here are reporting fake news?
3: Yes. I sometimes strongly disagree with the framing, but no, I think we need to cover the news here. And I think we still can cover the news, but I consider this to be a news outlet. I consider Politico to be a news outlet. MS is a different story.
1: Okay. That guy is so full of it. Now, let me just explain this to you. He just admitted that what CNN is doing is reporting the news. And again, if I had been in that situation, I'd just answer truthfully and honestly. And I would just say, yeah, I think that you guys have been off the mark and you guys have been reporting fake news. And here are the stories that I consider to be fake news. By the way, I've got to stop here for just a moment. Last night, this is just weird. So I get an emergency text from a radio station person, a radio guy I know. And should I tell people? It's in Arkansas. They don't carry the Todd Stern show. And that's all right. That's fine. But anyway, he hosts the morning show. And no, it's not Little Rock. We're on in Little Rock. But it's a smaller market. This is what cracks me up. So, Dylan, you know me. Somebody says, hey, can you do something? I'm going to generally do it. And so he said, hey, look, we need a guest for our morning show. We pre-tape the morning show at night. And I'm thinking, wow, what a brilliant idea. And so he said, would you mind if we did an interview with you and I have a co-host? And I said, sure, no problem. Happy to help out. I said, by the way, I've got a book out and I'm promoting the book. And they wanted to ask me, the guy wanted to talk to me about this White House thing. So I said, sure, why not? Okay. How could it possibly go wrong? It's like small town Arkansas, right? It's like Mayberry. Well, I didn't know that Mayberry had gone woke. So anyway, he tells me before the pre-tape that his co-host is the head teacher at the local high school broadcasting department or whatever, and is in charge of the Society of Professional Journalists. And I don't know why I didn't clue in right away that this was going to be a wild interview, but it turned out to be. I've never been grilled like that on radio, at least not recently. And so the teacher, the guy who's the school teacher, was like, well, I don't appreciate your point of view, and I think you're a hypocrite. And I don't think there's any such thing as fake news. And I'm like, I really don't care what you think. So then the guy, he like lays into me about how, well, I just think it's hypocritical because you're with Newsmax. And you're just as bad on the other side. And I'm like, okay, hold my iced tea for a minute. So I said, he said, you don't call it fake news. You should call it propaganda. So I stopped the guy, Dylan. I kind of felt bad about this afterwards, but not by much. So I said, okay. I said, let me stop you here for a second. I said, since I'm a guest on your show, I'm going to be polite and I'm going to use your verbiage. So I'm not going to accuse you of spewing fake news. I'm going to accuse you, school teacher, of spewing propaganda. And I laid into the guy. I said, you know what? What you just said, you know nothing about me. You don't listen to my show. You don't read my work. We have Democrats on my show on a regular basis. We have both sides of the argument. And you know why, school teacher? Because I'm happy to debate the issues of the day. And everybody knows exactly where I'm coming from. The problem with groups like CNN and PMS Now, I kept calling it PMS Now, and PMS Now, it's MSNBC, it's PMS Now. But the problem with those groups is they don't do that. They are propagandists. They are spewing fake news. And I call them out on it. And Trump's under no obligation to give these people a desk or an ink pen. Not one bit. So anyway, that was my evening, Dylan. I kind of got riled up last night.
0: Who would have thought in Arkansas?
1: That's the last time I ever do something like that again. In Arkansas. And I'm like, dude, what? I emailed the friend who was completely silent through all of this. I'm like, what the hell? What was that all about? Oh, I'm so sorry. I had no idea it was like that. Yeah, you got a raging lunatic as a co-host. And the worst part about it all, Dylan, that guy is training up the next generation of woke little journalists in wherever it was, Podunk, Kansas, Arkansas, one of those states. That was my night last night, ladies and gentlemen. And yet I'm in a fine mood. I just remember it, all that to say, can we circle back around back to Scott Jennings? The fact that he could not come out and say, you know what? Yeah, we got a problem here at CNN. We do have, and he's not going to do that. You know why? Because he's not a real conservative. How can you say that, Starnes? Because he was more concerned about his paycheck than he was saying what needed to be said last night. That's all. That's all I'm saying. And you know what? That's okay. But that's why that guy has no business being anywhere near the Oval Office. That's it. 901-260-5926, our telephone number. That's 901-260-5926. No, Jennings is a nice guy. They're all nice guys. But I'm just telling you, we are in a war for the heart and the soul of the nation. We don't need nice guys. We need men and women who have backbones of steel, who are willing to say what needs to be said. Because silence, which is really what Jennings was doing, silence in the face of evil is evil itself. Why do I say it evil? I sound like a villain. It's evil. 901-260-5926. We'll be right back.
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1: All right, ladies and gentlemen, I need your help here on this. Interesting story, and it's a dilemma. And I'm curious to hear your thoughts on this. So a guy was sleeping in his home. His name is DeMarcus Collier, 27 years old. And he has a 2018 Jeep Wrangler in his driveway. So it's like 4:30 in the morning, and all of a sudden, the security cameras alert him to the fact that somebody is lurking around his Jeep Wrangler. So Mr. Collier gets up, it's the dark of night, and he goes outside, and he sees it turned out to be a 14-year-old kid that was trying to steal his car. So the 14-year-old then turns around and extends his arm, indicating he had a weapon. Right, Dylan? I mean, if somebody does that to you, that implies they've got a weapon or something.
0: Yeah, I would say that.
1: And then the 14-year-old said, "Get your ass back in the house." Hey, now. So Mr. Collier, who is a law-abiding gun owner, at that point, fearing for his life, opened fire. And he's a pretty darn good shot because the suspect, who turned out to be 14 years old, got shot twice, once in the chest. That kid is now at the Children's Hospital in critical condition. But in the course of firing his weapon, some of the bullets struck a house across the street, and nobody got hurt, but the bullets hit the house. So he calls cops, and the police show up. They were covered 9 shell casings, so I guess he fired 9 times. Now, neighbors said, you know, that this guy, the homeowner, is just a nice guy. He's very neighborly. One of the people quoted a local TV station said it was a lot of gunshots. And they said, "I feel for both sides because people work too hard for their things. You wouldn't want nobody stealing yours. So why would you try to steal someone else's?" Another said, "It's messed up. Could have been my son. Doesn't make any sense. Keep your kids in the house at a certain time." What's a 14-year-old doing out on the streets at 4-something in the morning, by the way? When they say, "It's 10 o'clock, do you know where your kids are?" Your kids are supposed to be in the house. So now police are looking at charging the homeowner. This makes no sense whatsoever. They say that he was reckless by firing his gun. Well, I've got some news for you. According to the Castle Doctrine here in Tennessee, you are allowed to defend your property from your front yard as well as from your driveway. So my question is, should this guy be facing felony charges because he was simply defending his property? And there are people saying, well, somebody could have gotten hurt. Yeah, somebody could have, but they didn't. So my question is, who do you stand with here? Police? Or do you stand with this homeowner? 901-260-5926, our telephone number. That's 901-260-5926. Let's go to the phones. Murph in Germantown, Tennessee, listening to us on KWAM. Murph, what's on your mind?
16: Dr. Starnes, always a pleasure. Just got in on the second half of that shooting, but seems like to me if the guy's in fear of his life, and you hit the nail on the head, what's a 14-year-old doing out at O'Dark 100?
1: Yeah.
16: Anyway, an observation. There was an article in the Wall Street Journal last week regarding, you know, this democratic socialism business. And this particular author cited Lenin, Marx, Mao Zedong, Castro, and Hugo Chavez. And these are the boys that are supposed to represent the working class, the proletariat. And all of those gentlemen came from, you could say, upper middle class situations. None of those communist slash socialist gurus were in any way missing any meal. And then you look at today's quote-unquote democratic socialist. You've got the distinguished mayor of New York, the distinguished mayor of Seattle, and the member of the House of Representatives from New York City. And I guarantee you, those three haven't missed a meal ever. One of them's a doctor.
1: Yeah.
16: One of them is, and I don't know about the mayor of Seattle, but the other lady was working, you know, working her way, whatever she was wanting to do.
1: She was living at home with mommy and daddy. Murph, I hate to do this. We are super late for a break here. Murph, can you hold on? Can you hold on through the break? Let's see if Murph can hold on. We'll be right back, everybody.

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1: This message brought to you courtesy of the United States Air Force.
2: News. I'm Gianna Gelosi. President Trump told the United Nations General Assembly in New York that he had a decision to make on Iran, strike a deal with Tehran, or annihilate the Islamic Republic.
3: Do I drive them into hell with no chance of survival and no hope of future greatness or generations? But I believe we'll make a deal right after the election because it doesn't make sense for them not to.
2: Meantime, the president signed an agreement with Denmark, easing tensions over his calls for the U.S. to acquire Greenland.
4: The U.S. plans to open two new military bases in Greenland. The plan would reestablish one Cold War-era military base in the southern part of Greenland and convert a military outpost on the east coast, which is currently being used by the Danish Sled Dog Patrol.
2: Fox's Alex Hogan. 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
19: Here's your latest weather forecast from the Talk of the Town, 97.7 FM and 1570 AM. For today, we'll have a chance of rain showers with highs in the mid-60s. For tonight, we'll have a chance of rain with the low near 50. Wednesday, we'll have a chance of rain with highs in the lower 60s. Wednesday night, we'll have a slight chance of rain showers with lows near 50. Thursday will be mostly sunny with highs in the upper 60s. Thursday night will be mostly clear with lows in the mid-40s. And Friday will be sunny with highs in the upper 60s. That's your latest weather forecast from the Talk of the Town.
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9: All right, welcome back, everybody. This is The Todd Starnes Radio Show. Let's get right back to the phones here. Merv from Germantown, Tennessee, was talking about democratic socialism and the fact that most of these very evil people throughout history had pretty well-to-do upbringings. Merv, go ahead and finish your thought.
10: Yeah, and I was just along that line. I mean, this gentleman that's running in Michigan went to undergraduate school and then med school, and he's supposed to be an MD. I don't know if he's got his license yet. But what would the mayor of New York and the distinguished mayor of Seattle and the distinguished member of the House of Representatives and this candidate in Michigan, what would they possibly know about, quote, end quote, the lower class, the proletariat, and poverty? Because I guarantee you they've never missed a meal and have, I doubt seriously if they've had to scrounge through garbage dumps looking for things to eat. And just another observation. Oh, I guess about 6 months ago, I found a book at a garage sale. It's about 6 inches thick, the Columbia History of the World, Columbia University History of the World. And people are all upset about, you know, they're grinding their teeth and staying up at night worrying about what's going on in the Middle East. I'm now to the Middle Ages, and Dr. Starnes, people in that part of the world have been at war for at least 6,000 to 7,000 years. That's all they do. It's tribal, it's property, it's taxes, and it's living conditions, and they there since creation. And I don't know why we're so tense about it. They're going to fight regardless.
9: Yeah.
10: So it's food for thought.
9: Indeed. Murph, thank you for that call. And you know, it's, again, a great observation here. Looking at, for example, Zohran Mamdani, who claims to be a man of the people when, in fact, his parents are multimillionaires many times over. 901-260-5926 is our telephone number. I want to go right away to the Patriot Mobile Newsmaker line, say hello to our good friend and our chief political strategist, Josh Jones. Josh, we've been mulling over this crazy survey that was released from a Democrat-leaning polling company suggesting that about a third of Democrats would be okay if President Trump was assassinated. What do you make of those revelations?
20: Look, I think it's reflective of the Democratic leaders, at least you know, a good portion of them. Rhetoric has that trickle-down effect. If you know, you're out here on the campaign trail as a candidate or an elected official that's already in office, you know, espousing violence or encouraging political violence, it's going to have a trickle-down effect to the people that believe in you or at least have the same ideology as you. I think that's what you see in this poll is, there's a large portion of the Democratic Party, and we're not just talking about elected officials, we're talking about, people out just living their everyday lives that are okay with political violence when obviously it's not.
9: You know, again, going down the list, an overwhelming majority of Democrats would be okay if Trump just, I don't know, went off to glory in the middle of the night, died in his sleep. Others, another alarming number would be okay with a military coup. And Josh, I'm wondering where young people especially are getting these kinds of ideas that this is somehow acceptable.
20: Yeah, I mean, it's a great point. I think a lot of it has to come back to do with, again, elected officials, but also the media. I mean, the media is constantly painting this picture of Republicans and the president that, it's somehow an authoritarian regime or fascist or, something of that nature, trying to compare Trump to, some unsavory figures from history. And I think a lot of young people, believe them, unfortunately, and they take that to heart and they're like, oh my gosh, we have to do something to, to save the country in their minds. Accept political violence, or like you said in that poll, the military coup, which I don't know if they're thinking that one through because the military is run by Pete Hegseth, so I don't know if they're going to like that much more, but that's beyond the point.
9: Fair enough. Josh, I'm curious about the midterm elections. Its opinion is all over the place, and I know it's sort of schizophrenic even on this show, where you know the polling data just I don't know. You're in this, you're out there. What are you seeing? What are you sensing?
20: To your point, it's kind of all over the place. I mean, if you look at some of these polls coming out of Iowa, where allegedly the Democrats are ahead by 5, 6, 7, 8 points, something like that, but you get to poll some of these swing districts in other states, and usually Iowa's a pretty good bellwether. And, if Iowa's poll numbers aren't matching up with these other swing states or, you know, swing districts across the country, you have to question, okay, how accurate are some of these polls? Because historically, they've been on the same page when it comes to polling. So, look, I don't think anybody truly knows what's going to happen this November. We're closing in. We're roughly almost 40 days out at this point. What I will say is Democrats are motivated. Democrat voters and Democrat politicians are motivated because they think, you know, between the war in Iran, higher gas prices, and also that the Republicans are the incumbent party right now, that they feel motivated that they're going to do pretty well this November. So they're going to show up to the polls. So Republicans have to show up to the polls this November and have enthusiasm, and falls on Republican leadership to give them that reason to come out to the polls.
9: Josh, what do you think it is that's going to motivate people to get out and vote?
20: I think for Democrats, their motivation is going to be this is their chance to rebuke Trump. It's the first election since he was reelected as president, so this is their chance to kind of push back against him. That's going to be their motivating factor. I think for Republicans, in drawing contrast with the Democrats. I mean, if you look at some of their candidates, we're talking about Zoran Mondani, or if you look at the Democrat nominee Abdul up in Michigan, or some of these other, AOC, Bernie Sanders, or some of these other socialists that are becoming the nominees across the country, I mean, you can clearly see what path the Democratic Party's on. And I think the motivating factor for Republicans is this election is truly a referendum on socialism to a degree and of where the Democratic Party's going.
9: I like how you phrase that. I mean, and maybe that's what this needs to be, is a referendum on socialism and whether or not this is the direction that we want the country to go down.
20: You're right, because if voters hand Democrats a victory this November, it's only going to encourage them to run further to the left. They're already showing you in these primaries they are willing to accept socialism in their party, and it's becoming more mainstream in the Democratic Party. And it's not just in deep blue cities or deep blue states. I mean, we're talking about Michigan, the swing state of all swing states, where they're nominating socialists and people that align themselves with radical elements of the left wing here in America. So I think if Democrats win this November, that's going to be a green light to the Democrats, to the Democratic Party, to double down on the socialist agenda. So Republicans have to shine a spotlight on this in the next 40 days and say, look, this is not your grandfather's Democratic Party. This is now become the Democratic Communist of America Party. And you have to stop them from getting into power. Otherwise, they'll just double down on it.
9: I think you're 1,000% right on the analysis there. Josh Jones joining us on our Patriot Mobile Newsmaker line. You know, the other issue, at least in some of the southern states, there's an effort by some of the candidates to portray themselves as yellow dog Democrats, more moderate, if not downright conservative. There's a guy in Tennessee. His first campaign ad had him sitting around the dinner table with his very normal looking family. No magenta hair, no nose rings. They're eating a meal together. They're holding hands, praying to God. I'm just curious, Josh, are you buying what these Democrats are trying to sell? Because you guys saw that happen in Virginia not too long ago.
20: You're right. You have these Democratic candidates who try and paint themselves as moderates or, what have you, as these, more middle-of-the-road Democrats, and then they get into the office and they bow down to the most radical wings of their party. I mean, you saw that in Virginia, like you mentioned, with Abigail Spanberger, who ran this moderate campaign. She's going to be, governor for all Virginians. And in the first couple of weeks in office, she introduces and backs all these bills to raise taxes, all these, culture war issues from the left wing of the party, of the Democratic Party. So all that to say, you're going to see the same thing this election cycle. They may truly believe they're moderates or, more moderate people. But once they get into office and they get to D.C., they're going to bow down to Hakeem Jeffries or Chuck Schumer or whoever else the Democrats put in leadership and just vote how they tell them to vote. And that's why you can't elect a Democrat these days, is they won't have a mind of their own. They'll just bow down to the leftist base of the Democratic Party.
9: Yeah, it's a good point. And again, Democrats, they vote as a block. It doesn't matter how conservative they are, liberal they are, they always vote as a block. Republicans, it's hard to get them, you know, it's hard to get them on the same page. Like, it's kind of like herding cats, I suppose.
20: Yeah, no kidding. You're absolutely right. And look, it's almost a compliment to the Republican Party, because you're right. Sometimes we don't all agree here in D.C. on, you know, what policy or, you know, what might be the best decision. But at least Republicans are free thinkers, and they actually can have their own opinions. Whereas the Democrats in D.C., whatever leadership says, that's what they're going to go with. No matter if, you know, they are more moderate or so-called socialist communists, they're all going to be exactly the same.
9: All right, Josh Jones, featured prominently, by the way, in my new book, The Golden Age, How Trump Saved America. So you got some pretty good press time in the book.
20: I know. I appreciate it.
9: Well, we do what we can. So, Josh, great job as always. We're going to leave it there. Where are you off to next on the campaign trail?
20: Next up on the campaign trail, we're doing some more stuff in Virginia, as always, North Carolina, and then obviously the big one this cycle is obviously down in Texas, so we'll be back down there here shortly.
9: All right, good stuff. Look, safe travels, Josh. Good to hear from you.
20: Thanks, Todd.
9: All right, Josh Jones, everybody, our chief political strategist, smart guy, and the Republicans would be wise to pay attention to him. All right, got to take a break. This segment brought to you by our friends at Newsmax. The midterms almost here. Republicans, depending on who you ask, could be in trouble. Well, Rob Finnerty on Newsmax has been revealing the growing threat from DSA and the radical left. Americans are angry, and progressives, they want total control of Congress. Tallarico, El Sayed, AOC. So Finnerty tonight reveals President Trump's secret plan to fight back and what you can do to help out. Don't miss Finnerty tonight, 8 o'clock Eastern on Newsmax. 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
0: He's a man of his word.

0: Radical socialists are taking over the Democrat Party. Their insane tax hikes are driving people out of their homes all over New York and California. But here in Tennessee, Marsha Blackburn will stand strong against the socialists and never let that happen. If you've ever dreamt of buying your first home in Tennessee, but didn't think you could afford it, help is on the way. If you're a senior, worried about skyrocketing property taxes, help is on the way. That help is Marsha Blackburn. As governor, Marsha will work to provide meaningful financial relief to first-time homebuyers. And for seniors, Marsha will make sure they're not burdened by any more taxes and fees. Helping new homeowners get into the home of their dreams. Saving seniors from runaway property taxes. That, Governor Marsha Blackburn will deliver.
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10: Well, our good buddy Paul Shanklin put it like this. The Democrat Socialists, they start out like Harpo Marx. They don't say very much, and they just smile a lot. And then later you find out they're Karl Marx. And by that point, it's too late. President Trump taking questions from the media. Wait a second, I didn't know he was still doing that. Oh, he did. A reporter asked the president,
11: Mr. President, how are the media outlets a threat to national security?
10: And the president was like, well, okay, when the media makes false statements about war, false and malicious, they don't have sources, but they say they do. No, it's very dangerous for our country, and I won't stand for it.
11: okay, never mind.
10: Yeah, that's who these people are. Let me give you an example of this. And by the way, Pete Hegseth was addressing this before all the hullabaloo around CNN and PMS Now and Politico popped up. The Washington Post had published a truly reprehensible column. And they were alleging that the Pentagon was hiding the actual death numbers in the Iran war. I mean, this is beyond despicable. So anyway, Hegseth is all over this. And they've got a big problem with leakers at the Pentagon, and we need to figure out who those people are, and we've got to get to them quickly. But anyway, we've got to deal with this. But the idea that, and this is what Secretary Hegseth said, even if we wanted to attempt to hide a combat death, we never would, and we never could. We never would because of how much we cherish the lives of our service members, every single one of them. So there you have it. Again, I think President Trump should have kicked Washington Post out as well. What they did was even more egregious. Accusing the Trump administration of hiding the number of dead people, dead soldiers, in the Iran war. Hegseth said maybe people should just stop believing what the Washington Post has to say. That's a nice place to start. It's always anonymous sources with these jokers. And that's the problem. And he's absolutely right. The Washington Post, citing anonymous sources, says that the Pentagon is hiding the true numbers of deaths. Hegseth goes on, the Washington Post doesn't have any credibility and hasn't had for a very long time. I meant what I said. They hate the president more than they love the country. And ladies and gentlemen, I don't want you to ever forget that. These journalists, they do hate our president more than they love our country. Hegseth goes on to say that's why we called him out as the fake news. He's been right from the beginning. He says this is all totally made up. It's fake. It's a lie. It's a headline. They want to try to make us look bad. The president looks bad and try to undermine the historic success we've had in that conflict. Well, let me stop you there, Mr. Secretary. We could use a little transparency here because nobody knows what the heck is going on over there. Hegseth goes on to say it should be dismissed as such, and it is unfortunate that that's what so-called journalism has to say. There is no journalism anymore. None whatsoever. This is not about journalism. This is about propaganda. That's what this is really all about. The idea that the Washington Post would go out there and accuse Pete Hegseth of what? Hiding the number of dead soldiers? First of all, that's not even possible. There's no way to even do that. Yeah, Mr. President, Washington Post, they got to go too. They've got to go. 901-260-5926. I mean, do you trust the media? Do you trust your local media? Because they're all the same now. All the same. I mean, the idea that in little Podunk, Arkansas, they've got a far-left radio host. I just don't know. It's all very disappointing. All very disappointing. All right, coming up, we're going to be talking to our good friend Mary Walter. Always drops by every Tuesday. Coming up later this week, a couple of big fun events. Yours truly has been invited to speak at a couple of young conservative gatherings. So Thursday morning, 6:15. We're gathering with students from a local high school, and they've asked about, we're feeding them breakfast. And Dylan, you're more than invited to come if you'd like to come to the gathering.
7: Well, thank you. I do love breakfast.
10: It's at 6:15, though.
7: All right. Well, you know, I don't wake up that early.
10: How about brunch? Yeah. How about brunch?
7: Breakfast at night, please.
10: Okay. Well, I'll see what we can do. Okay. Well, that night I'm actually emceeing the big confidential care banquet, and we love raising money for pro-family organizations helping single moms. And the chaplain for the Dallas Cowboys is going to be the keynote speaker. That's going to be a lot of fun. All right, hang tight, everybody. Got to take a quick break. 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
17: It's the First Lady's turn. I'm Lisa Brady, Fox News, calling it an extraordinary moment in human history.
18: Our success as leaders will be measured by what remains after we are gone.
17: First Lady Melania Trump urging more support for her Fostering the Future Global Coalition, aiming, she says, to empower children through technology education and saying they need the tools to navigate the future. This as President Trump holds meetings with world leaders, including the new UK Prime Minister and Ukraine's president, after defending the conflict with Iran during his speech to the UN General Assembly, warning against the regime being able to carry out large-scale terror attacks.
19: After giving Iran every chance for a deal, I took action to ensure that neither the United States nor any nation in this hall would ever have to face such a nightmare, such a catastrophic problem.
17: The president's still not ruling out a deal with Iran, but he also says any Iran decision will not be about the midterms, even as Democrats use the conflict as part of their messaging after a surge in oil and gas prices. Secretary of State Marco Rubio telling Fox.
20: Every world leader you meet with tells the president, we agree they can't have a nuclear weapon. Eventually, someone has to do something about it, or it's going to happen. And then imagine North Korea, but in the Middle East. That would be catastrophic for the world. And you wouldn't be paying $6 or whatever diesel is this morning. You'd be paying triple that because Iran would control it and say, you can't touch us. We have a nuclear weapon.
17: The Democrats have been gaining ground in the latest polls, and the president's worst ratings have been on cost of living. New Fox News power rankings give Democrats a bigger lead in the House, 215 seats to 201 for Republicans in the forecast, which means they would only need to flip three of 19 toss-up seats to take control of the House. 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
1: A Pacific hurricane keeps growing.
2: Hurricane Polo has intensified and is threatening Mexico's Pacific coast with rain, damaging winds, and storm surge. And forecasters with the National Hurricane Center warned that it is likely to grow even stronger. Polo went from a 50-mile-an-hour tropical storm on Monday morning to a 160-mile-per-hour Category 5 hurricane in 24 hours. The storm comes amid a rapidly strengthening El Nino, which has produced 18 named storms already, with more than 2 months still remaining in the hurricane season. While it's not expected to make landfall in the U.S., the storm system is expected to bring dangerous conditions like flash flooding to the southwest midweek. Tanya J. Powers, Fox News.
1: Meantime, the eastern U.S. being warned by forecasters to keep watch on a nor'easter that's brewing, threatening strong winds and coastal flooding later this week. A notable Northeast school claims the top spot in the latest ranking of top U.S. colleges.
3: The best colleges ranking for 2027 from U.S. News and World Report lists the Massachusetts Institute of Technology as the top college in America. It replaces Princeton, which had been number one on the magazine's list every year since 2012. Princeton only dropped to number two. Several metrics were used to determine the rankings, including graduation and retention rates, post-grad success, and how low-income students perform. After MIT and Princeton, Harvard was third, Yale fourth, and tied for fifth were Stanford and the California Institute of Technology. Gernal Scott, Fox News.
1: It's a mixed day on Wall Street. Right now, the Dow remains lower, down 168 points. The S&P has been fluctuating. It's now up 4 points, while the NASDAQ extends its new record. It keeps hitting new highs, up 105. Elisa Brady, Fox News.
4: Here's your latest weather forecast from the talk of the town, 97.7 FM and 1570 AM. For today, we'll have a chance of rain showers with highs in the mid-60s. For tonight, we'll have a chance of rain with the low near 50. Wednesday, we'll have a chance of rain with highs in the lower 60s. Wednesday night, we'll have a slight chance of rain showers with lows near 50. Thursday will be mostly sunny with highs in the upper 60s. Thursday night will be mostly clear with lows in the mid-40s. And Friday will be sunny with highs in the upper 60s. That's your latest weather forecast from the talk of the town.
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0: Well, hello, everybody. Sorry, I was trying to multitask. Welcome, everybody. Great to have you with us today. Hour three of The Big Show. Coming up a little bit later this hour, our good friend Mary Walter, Newsmax contributor, will be along, and we'll have a great conversation there. So there was a controversy about a week or so ago. Is it just me, or is college football just it's like flying now? We're what, a week five? That's insane.
1: It is flying pretty fast.
0: So we had there was a big dust up involving Arch Manning. And Arch Manning was, he had the poor misfortune of laughing at a meme who was it? Who's the reporter?
1: Holly Rowe.
0: And so anyway, Holly Rowe was, she had rolled her eyes, you know, the coach at Texas. And we're not going to rehash all of that, but she rolled her eyes and it became a meme where, and in the meme, the coach turns around and smacks the living daylights out of the woman. Make me a sandwich. No, he didn't say that.

0: Oh, he didn't say it.
1: It was AI.
0: Oh, AI.
1: AI generated.
0: All right. Make me a sandwich, woman! So everybody laughed at it, right? All of the guys in the press, everybody laughed at it because they knew it was a stupid meme, which was meant to be. They weren't really suggesting that the coach should go over and slap the living daylights out of the reporterettes on the sidelines. They weren't saying that, right? They weren't saying that. So anyway, you know how some of these women reporters are. They got a little butt hurt over this, and they took great offense. And there was great umbrage among the female reporting crews, and it led to poor Arch Manning. How old is Arch? What, 22 years old? The kid had to apologize. And Holly Rowe made a big deal about it, you know, and she posted all this crap on social media. And the whole problem now with college football, it's all touchy-feely, you know, getting in touch with your emotions and never offending, whatever you do, never offend the women that are reporting on college sports. You're not allowed to talk about them. You're not allowed to look at them. You're not allowed to do anything. You just have to bow down and do what they tell you to do. Or in some cases, bend over. But I digress. So anyway, there was this one particular, I'm assuming she's a woman, but wait a second. Dylan, do you know who that woman looks like? You know, the video I just sent you. Do you know who that looks like? No, we can't say.
1: I'm not going to say.
0: Right? It just hit me.
1: Yeah.
0: Is that bit? No. I can't say it.
1: No, no, no.
0: Anyway, this woman bears a striking resemblance to Ben Dieter. I said it.
1: Just a smidge.
0: Just a smidge. But the thing is, Ben Dieter's a dude, and she's not. But she carries herself and portrays herself as a dude. Is that a fair assessment? It's got to be. I mean, she's wearing a tie and
1: suit and tie.
0: A suit and tie, and she's got her hair done up like Dieter.
1: It is a striking resemblance.
0: But, you know, he's listening to the show.
1: He's
0: very
1: mad.
0: He's really going to be upset. Well, anyway, this fake Dieter, we're going to call her Faux Dieter. So Faux Dieter works for television station KARE in, is that Minneapolis? Somewhere in Minnesota. And she's got this, and when I say she, I'm using that to, let me just say, I'm not sure what the pronouns are here. I am stumped. Honest to goodness, stumped here. So anyway, Faux Dieter is, she hosts a show, well, apparently, and it's been running for more than 10 years. So she came after all of the, sports players. She was enraged. And she demanded that all of them apologize for their behavior. By the way, this woman also said that Clay Travis was sexist because he offered $10 million for a WNBA team to play a high school boys team. And so she was demanding now that every reporter who laughed at the Holly Rowe meme be forced to apologize. So it turns out things did not end well for Faux Dieter. Yeah. Dylan, do we have the audio?
1: We do.
0: Let's take a listen.
2: Carol Levin has made the decision to take Breaking the News off the air at the end of this week, concluding our time together on broadcast TV nearly 11 years. 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I am so proud of the show we were able to produce with a team who did it for one reason, and that was you. We laughed and cried together, and we covered some of the most consequential events in Minnesota history. It has been the honor of my career to do this show on this station with you. And I hope you'll come with us next month to streaming. For now, I just want to say thank you. You absolutely made all of my television dreams come true by watching Breaking the News. It has been the honor of a lifetime. Please share this video so everyone can find out from me.
0: Wow. She's kind of like a more attractive Rachel Maddow, actually.
1: Ouch.
0: Oh, dear. Dieter just texted. He's mad. He's mad.
1: He can be mad all he wants, but it's true. I'm sorry.
0: He says, I'm offended. Oh, my Lord. That's... It is a striking resemblance, though, right? I'm just saying. 90... This is terrible. 901-260-5926. I mean, those of you who know Dieter know this looks just, this is a faux Dieter, a fake Dieter, but we're going to call her faux Dieter because I like how that sounds. Faux Dieter. Anyway, good luck to you, ma'am, or sir, or Z or Zer. All I can tell you is there is a price to pay. And if you're going to come out and you're going to say that all men are bad for laughing at what everybody was laughing at, then that's on you. And that tells me that you have something stuck up your craw that doesn't need to be there. That's all. All right, we got to take a break here. 901-260-5926. That's 901-260-5926. Before we go to break, though, I do want to share this with you. CNN announced they would not be broadcasting President Trump's speech at the United Nations today. They said if there was anything important that they felt was important, they would pass it along to you. Do you understand what's going on here with our national media? You see, they're the ones who decide what you need to know. That's the mindset of these people. By the way, that's the mindset at Fox News now. And it's really sad. I mean, what's been happening at Fox News is sad because they are just really a shell. And I'm not talking about the actual numbers because their ratings are through the roof. But they really are, from a philosophical standpoint, from an ideological standpoint, they're just a shell of what they used to be. Nobody really believes it. They're gonna say what will make them money. That's what Fox is doing. And also, they too are of the belief that they will tell you what you need to know. I can't go down that path. All right, gotta take a break. We'll be right back.
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0: For more than 50 years, the Second Amendment Foundation has fought for your gun rights in court, educated the public, and won landmark victories, including McDonald v. Chicago, securing Second Amendment freedoms at the state level. But the fight is far from over. SAF is the only organization with two cases before the Supreme Court this fall challenging so-called assault weapons bans. 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
30: Between a few students, turned into a very dangerous situation at Druid Hills High School Wednesday. Chairs thrown, laptops smashed. We had to blur many of the faces in the video because they're minors. Cameron Hopkins is a junior at the school. His mom said he could talk to us on camera.
31: Things like this happen all the time, and it's disturbing to some extent.
30: Hopkins told us students aren't afraid to fight or throw things that could seriously hurt others.
31: That really shouldn't be happening, and I feel like the school should be increasing the follow-through with the consequences that they said they were going to give these students who were fighting.
30: The principal sent out this letter to parents on the same day of the fight that said the school had to go on a level one lockdown. But this parent told us he didn't realize the fight got this intense.
32: We need some help or something, more security or a better plan to come up with somebody acting like that.
30: A teacher dressed in pink tried to stop the fight. Security came into the classroom after a couple minutes, but the fight continued.
31: I feel like that's why most of these fights happen, because the students know the administrators won't try to stop it.
0: No, why should they? And I don't look, I don't blame the school teachers at all. I mean, this is insane, ladies and gentlemen. By the way, that reporting from WSB-TV. I mean, what a crazy story. And again, we just believe on this program that we just have to cut right to the chase. These are black kids. Again, black kids are causing mayhem across the nation. Nobody wants to address this issue. But let me just say that this is a parent problem. And at the core of it all, there, in many of these cases, these kids are either being raised in single parent homes, or mom and dad are completely absent. But they're trying to hide the identities of the kids. They're blurring the images because they don't want people to see the kids. You know what? Forget that. These are not kids. These are little monsters behaving like savages. And you know how I feel that, but they did. They found the one white kid to interview. You think it's safe? Let me just, in all seriousness, you really think it's safe for that white kid to go to class? Unbelievable. But this is, the footage is insane. They're literally, the kids, the black students, and this is Druid High School, which had been known for many, many years for its rigorous academics. You've got the kids standing on desks, hurling laptops at classmates, beating each other, throwing chairs, and the security officer comes in, holy crap, and got out of there. And you know why? Because God forbid they start arresting these kids or tasing them, because then you've got Al Sharpton and the NAACP breathing down your neck. So it's an honest-to-goodness quandary for these teachers. What do you do? What do you do? I'm just telling you right now, you know what we need? We need, like, Mr. T. We need Mr. T back.
1: I pitied the fool.
0: We need Mr. T in there. And I guarantee you, he'd crack some skulls. But that's what needs to happen. These kids need to have beatings. They need to bring back the paddles, bring back corporate punishment. And if you're going to behave like an animal, then you get treated like one. I mean, it really is that simple to me. Bring back corporal punishment. We did not have these problems at Hope P. Sullivan Elementary School. And you know why, Dylan? Because they put the fear of Almighty God in the children. They knew we were heathens.
2: And then you get home, and then you get it worse.
0: Oh, yeah. Yeah, if you made it home. And then if you did make it home, there's no guarantee you were going to make it back to school, especially if you were acting the fool. I'll never forget our principal patrolling that hallway. He had just like a holster. He had a paddle, fiberglass paddle, holes drilled all the way through. I'm telling you there. I remember as a kid, you could hear the paddlings, and we were like in a different hallway. But you can hear the screaming. And you know what? The kids turned out okay. They turned out to be okay. We all turned out fine. But that's, you folks in Atlanta, I mean, it's bad enough that crime is off the charts, but this is one of the reasons why. Is you've got this, I mean, this is, it's not even human. How do you describe this? Druid Hills, pardon me, I said Druid High School, it's Druid Hills High School. By the way, the video is now spreading on social media. Oh, here's why it's really bad. I mean, all hell's breaking loose. They're throwing chairs, they're throwing laptops, and you know the school staff was instructed, now, don't throw that laptop. Now, LaQuisha, Tarangelo, let's put down the chair now. There's no. Put that knife back in it. No. Please don't shiv your classmates. So they're practicing something called calming students verbally. This country's screwed. DeKalb County Schools now investigating. Parents say they're concerned about their kids' safety. But the entire incident is now spotlighting the school district's CARES program, C-A-R-E-S. We love you. We care for you. And just remember, if you get stabbed, well, your injuries will heal unless they hit a major organ. Wow. Anyway, my condolences to all you parents there at in DeKalb County, Georgia. I think this is one of the reasons why people are moving north to places like Gainesville, Georgia, and beautiful Hall County. And by the way, Cleveland, Georgia, WRWH, our great affiliate there. This is one of the reasons why people are evacuating the cities. The problem is they can't be bringing that nonsense to the suburbs. Can't be doing that. 901-260-5926. That's 901-260-5926. That's just child abuse. Well, that was not child abuse. You know what child abuse is? Raising your kid to be a savage. That's what child abuse is, because mom and dad are going to be responsible for sending your kid to prison. You got to teach them right from wrong. And if you can't do that, shame on you. Unbelievable. So look, coming up, Mary Walter joins us. There is a crazy story out of New York. Remember the 1619 Project? Well, the woman behind that, she and her husband, very wealthy, and they decided that they were going to make a statement, a political statement, with their own daughter. So instead of sending their daughter to one of the best schools in New York City, they decided intentionally to send her to one of the worst performing schools, because they want to make a statement for race relations. Well, now their daughter, I guess, is in middle school, and the daughter is smart enough to realize that her parents really screwed her over. And so this woman wrote an essay about what she did and how now she regrets that her daughter is not as intelligent as she is because she was sent to one of these underperforming schools. That, ladies and gentlemen, is child abuse. What they did is child abuse. We'll talk to Mary Walter about that. 901-260-5926, our number. That's 901-260-5926. This is the Todd Stern Show.

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1: 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Now, let's see him in action.
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2: News. I'm John Saucier with President Trump speaking before the United Nations General Assembly this morning in New York, where he addressed the ongoing war between Russia and Ukraine. He says this fighting has gone on for long enough.
3: 25,000 young people, mostly soldiers, a month are dying. 25,000 a month. And I look at those battlefield pictures and I really don't want to see them anymore. It's so horrible to see.
2: The sound courtesy of UNTV. The Trump administration says they're removing more than 700,000 people from Obamacare health care plans, claiming they were fraudulently enrolled. Centers for Medicare and Medicaid Services Administrator Dr. Mehmet Oz.
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2: Democrats have accused the administration of trying to deliberately sabotage the Affordable Care Act. 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
18: 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Here's your latest weather forecast from the Talk of the Town, 97.7 FM and 1570 AM. For today, we'll have a chance of rain showers with highs in the mid-60s. For tonight, we'll have a chance of rain with the low near 50. Wednesday, we'll have a chance of rain with highs in the lower 60s. Wednesday night, we'll have a slight chance of rain showers with lows near 50. Thursday will be mostly sunny with highs in the upper 60s. Thursday night will be mostly clear with lows in the mid-40s. And Friday will be sunny with highs in the upper 60s. That's your latest weather forecast from the Talk of the Town, You're listening to The Todd Starn Show on the Talk of the Town, 97.7 FM and 1570 AM.
19: All right, welcome back, everybody. It is the Todd Starn's radio show. The good news is, apparently, it's going to be, in the 80s today? This is great. So finally, the great heat dome has lifted, and hopefully Memphis will be able to join the rest of the nation as we enjoy fall. Let's go to the Patriot Mobile Newsmaker line. Our good friend Mary Walter, host of Mary Walter Radio, also a Newsmax contributor, joins us. Mary, is it nice and cool and pleasant in New Jersey?
20: No, we've got the start of the nor'easter coming. So this goes until... It gets worse Wednesday, Thursday, and it goes till Sunday. So, yeah, no, I woke up this morning freezing. It's like 62 out right now.
19: Oh, wow.
20: With 30-mile-an-hour winds, and they're going to go up to like 60.
19: Nice.
20: So, yeah.
19: A little windy.
20: Good times.
19: A little windy. You know, I'm curious. You know, we were talking about this earlier in the show about fall. What is it, you know, is there a certain smell or thing that says, okay, it is officially fall?
20: For me, since I live at the Jersey Shore, the weekend after Labor Day is officially summer's local summer. So for us, that's the big thing. There are fewer people on my streets. There are fewer people causing chaos and havoc. There are fewer people on the beach. We get one more weekend after Labor Day at the beach. And that's for locals. And our town has a big fireman's fair to welcome local summer, fireworks and everything. And so for me, that's the start of summer at the Jersey Shore. So, and of course, then when you get into it, it's like I get to bring out sweaters, which I love. And I like colder weather because my theory is the older you get, there's less you can take off and be socially acceptable in order to be cool, like to maintain your temperature. But the older you get, the more you can put on in order to maintain your warmth. It's much more socially acceptable. So
19: you can layer. Oh, yes. That makes sense.
20: Mm-hmm.
19: You know, I mean, some people
20: love a good layering.
19: You know, some people say, okay, now it's officially time. It's permissible. You know, today's the first day of fall. It's permissible to drink the pumpkin spice lattes. I'm not one of those guys. I've never have, you know, I don't want to drink something that tastes like a gourd.
20: I'm with you. I'm not big on pumpkin liquid. I don't like pumpkin creamer. I don't like pumpkin beer. I don't like pumpkin, after dinner drinks. Like, people go with those pumpkins. I don't like pumpkin in liquid form, period. I also don't like it with chocolate. However, I do enjoy my pumpkin. I am a big fan. I love the pumpkin spice. It's really the smell of and the taste of the pumpkin spice, which is a mixture of like nutmeg and cinnamon and clove and all spices. There's like five different spices that go into making it. I just love the smell of it. It just, combined with the cool weather, just says fall to me. I will, however, admit that I did buy limited edition pumpkin Pop-Tarts.
19: Really? I didn't even know they had such a thing. How do they taste? Are they pretty good?
20: The pumpkin Pop-Tarts are really good.
19: Really?
20: When I buy a box a season, that's it. And also here on the East Coast, the other thing that signals fall is the Malamars come out. Malamars are only made once a year.
19: Was that like a seal? Like one of the, a walrus?
20: They only come out once a year. And they advertise them that they're in the grocery store. And last year, I couldn't get any. I was too late. They're gone.
19: It's a dessert. I'm sorry. I thought it was like something at the shore that washes up on the beach.
20: No,
19: like the turtles.
20: It's a cookie. It's got a graham cracker bottom, and it's got this marshmallow thing on top, and then it's dipped in chocolate. And they only do them when the weather gets cold, because back in the day, they didn't have refrigerated trucks, so they would melt. Now, obviously, they have refrigerated trucks, but they still kept it seasonal, so it's pretty cool.
19: I didn't realize you people in Jersey dipped your graham cracker bottoms in chocolate. I'm intrigued.
20: No, the whole thing's dipped in chocolate. The whole thing's dipped in chocolate.
19: Oh, the whole thing. Pardon me. So the entire body of the cookie is dipped in.
20: Yes.
19: Okay, gotcha.
20: The marsh. It's like a s'more. It's like a little chocolate round wafer thing.
19: I've never had one of these.
20: Because you can't get them where you are.
19: Mm. For some reason, I think I saw them on the ethnic aisle at Kroger. So I'm going to have to go back. I shop at, we call it, this is terrible. We call it Jewish Kroger because that's where all the kosher, it's a predominantly, you know, kosher Kroger. So we call it Jewish Kroger.
20: I'm a big fan of the matzah. I buy it after the season when it goes on sale.
19: There you go. And I like the pastrami and the brisket. So, you know, they got it all there. So they may have they're called Malamars. Is that what you call?
20: Yeah, but they're not like a particularly like Jewish food.
19: Oh, I see. I see. So they wouldn't be on the ethnic
20: aisle. Yeah, I'm not quite sure why you thought but okay.
19: I don't know, Mary. It's Tuesday, and I have no idea what I'm doing.
20: Look them up. I'm telling you, it's Malomars.
19: Malomars. All right, I'm going to look this up.
20: One word.
19: Mary Walter joining us today. So look, I want to play some audio here. This is Agriculture Secretary Brooke Rollins. You know, everybody's upset at the high price of beef and gas and a lot of other stuff. And she's got a solution to all of this. Cut 23, please.
1: But if it is too expensive, unlike fuel, Benny, you can eat chicken, pork, salmon, eggs. There are other sources of really good protein. And all of those prices are coming down as well. So it isn't necessarily breaking out there. And listen, I'm a mom of four. I'm still feeding a whole bunch of kids, very hungry kids. We realize the price of groceries are too high. We're doing everything we can to bring them down after the Biden years of crazy, crazy inflation.
19: Okay, I'm not too sure. Okay, eat a can of Spam if you can't afford ground beef. I'm not sure that's a good selling point out on the campaign trail.
20: Well, okay, first of all, do not underestimate Spam. I happen to like it.
19: I like Spam, but still.
20: Yeah, I like Spam. But here's the thing. You know, I'm old enough to remember when people were like, eat more chicken, right? You know, that's just the way it was. That was the solution. And as Americans, we said, okay, because we understood that it takes years to bring up an entire herd of cattle, right? It takes years to do that. We were much more reasonable back then. Now we want to demand immediately. Trump said he was going to lower prices. Why aren't they lowered? And that was like 5 days into his presidency. So we have to think a little critically. I don't think anything this administration can say on the campaign trail is going to change minds of the far left. The people who are voting for the DSA, they're gone. But I saw an interesting poll, believe it or not, on CNN with Harry Enten, that showed that white non-college voters, they chose the GOP over the DSA, or are we allowed to call the Democrat Party that now? Over the DSA by 26 points in October 2024. In October 2024. 26 points in September 2026. Hasn't changed. So they haven't lost that group of people. I think a lot of the base is still there with them, because I think the left has gone so far to crazy town that it's turning a lot of people off. And I think the anti-Semitism, the Hassan Piker thing, people are noticing and they don't like it. And I think that is that's driving people away.
19: Oh, my Lord, Mary Walter. That's about as popular as a Malamar in the South, Mary Walter. That's polling numbers. I'm sorry, that was my
20: Harry Enten. Why do you sound like a Yenta from Staten Island?
19: That's my Harry Enten impression.
20: Oh. Okay, fair.
19: The guy, that's the only funny thing on CNN, except for the Dwarf King fella, Brian Stelter. But yeah, Harry Enten's, I mean, the way he delivers the polling data, it's fantastic.
20: Yeah, even if it's bad news, I still like the way he does it. He's so enthusiastic. So, and I just love when it's bad news for Democrats. I love that poor Brooke Baldwin or whomever is the anchor has to stand there and just not cringe, which I love.
19: Hey, what do you think about Trump kicking out the CNN PMS Now crowd, Politico?
20: Well, you know, I kind of look at it as Barack Obama set the tone for that. He's the first one who did it. And he spied on James Rosen and his family.
19: Yep.
20: And there wasn't even a wrist slapped for that. He violated his constitutional rights and literally nothing happened. It was okay. Well, you know, it was a long time ago. It's a bygones be gone. No big deal. He also would not go on the more conservative news channels, right? He wouldn't do that. He kept his administration and cabinet members from going on like Fox and some of the other Newsmax and more conservative news channels. And then Biden followed suit, because really it was Obama pulling the strings. So Biden followed suit, but Biden revoked over 440 press credentials from the press. And Trump's following suit. And I got to tell you, I didn't like it at first. I was kind of cringing about the whole thing. I'm like, really? But then I'm like, you know what? I saw a video of all the things that they literally made up and posted as fact in some of those exact same outlets. And if they're just going to lie or make up things, then they can do that from home, right?
19: Yeah.
20: So what's the harm?
19: You know, it's, and again, it's not just that they got caught. It's that they never recanted. They never apologized. They haven't done anything to kind of make good. And that's what bothers me. You know, I was, Mary, before I went to the pundit side of the world, I was a reporter at Fox, and they had embedded me in the Obama campaign back in the very first run. And so I traveled. Wow. I was part of the traveling press corps, and Major Garrett and I went everywhere with Obama. And I was there the day in October we were in, it was Halloween. We were in Missouri and we were all dressed up in outfits. I was Joe the plumber. I showed up wearing a white T-shirt with a plunger I stole from the hotel. And then a colleague of mine from the Washington Times, she looked just like Sarah Palin in the red dress. And a bunch of other folks were there. Anyway, that was the day that the Washington Times, Dallas Morning News, and there was one other organization. The reporters were kicked off the plane, and they had their news organizations had endorsed John McCain. And Obama came back and told the press corps, "Yep, you guys are gone. You're out of here," and kicked them off the plane. Nobody said anything. Well, they did say one thing. Jake Tapper, I'll never forget this, turned around and looked at me, as did everybody else, and said, "Wait a second, he's not going either. I got to stay." They didn't kick me off the plane.
20: Okay, Jake, maybe you blend.
19: Golly, that's brutal.
20: Well, you got to remember, when they do it, it's different with a big capital D, and it's okay. They only have standards when Republicans do something that annoys them or angers them in some way.
19: Well, fair enough. And I used to look, I get along with everybody, and believe it or not, back in the day, Michelle Obama and Valerie Jarrett, we used to, we actually lunched a couple of times there on the campaign.
20: Ooh. Look at you name dropping.
19: I know, it is what it is. So,
20: did Michelle eat like a truck driver?
19: She can scarf down tacos. I'll just leave it at that.
20: I was just curious.
19: I'm saving a couple of those stories for the memoir.
20: Okay.
19: You got to hold back something. Mary, what's coming up on the show tonight?
20: So tonight on the podcast, the live cast, 7:15 p.m. Eastern time, it's live on Rumble, YouTube, and Getter. I have the syndicated political cartoonist A.F. Branko will be joining us.
19: Oh.
20: And I have, obviously, since it's video, I can show his cartoons. If you've ever, you know exactly what his work looks like. If you see a political cartoon, you'll know. You may not know it's his, but you'll recognize a lot of them. So we're going to talk about, like, how he got into the business, you know, what's happening with the demise of newspapers, how does that affect his business, and the rise of AI. So there's a lot of things to talk to him about. So I'm super excited. I tried a long time to get him on, and it worked, finally.
19: Well,
20: so,
19: well, that's fantastic. Where can people go if they want to watch the show live tonight?
20: Just look for Mary Walter Radio on Rumble, YouTube, and Getter. And also tonight at 5:25, I'll be on with Ed Henry on Newsmax.
19: All right. Mary Walter joining us on the Patriot Mobile Newsmaker line. Mary, good to have you on today. Thanks.
20: Thank you so much. I'm going to send you Malamars. My husband's going to kill me because the postage will be worth more than the actual Malamars.
19: I'm intrigued. So,
20: All right. Thank you, my friend.
19: All right. I'll be on the ethnic aisle after the show. Mary Walter joining us today. Wow. All right. Malamar. Is that what they call them? Malamars. Dylan, you know what I was thinking? Yellow-bellied hairy marmots, which is the groundhog. That's what I was thinking.
0: I thought these were fish. I don't know.
19: You thought they were fish.
0: I don't know what a Malamar is.
19: Yeah, I was thinking like a seal type, like the walruses.
0: Yeah, I could never eat that, but that's what it sounds like.
19: So when she was talking about dipping their butts in graham cracker and, smearing them with chocolate, I'm like, what's going on in Jersey? Getting a little freaky deaky on the Jersey Shore. 901-260-5926, our telephone number. 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
1: Well, I stopped taking it for a while, and then it dawned on me, so I started taking it again. And I like it. I mean, I love them. I'm never going to stop taking them. And I've got a friend that's coming over here. I'm giving her a little bit for her to go try.
2: 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I'm not going to change.
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22: All right, Fox News just releasing their power rankings. This is where we are now. They've analyzed all of the polling data out there from various and sundry polling places, and just passing along the information here. When you look at the averages here, and they've got the NBC News, Fox News, Marquette, New York Times, Siena, Reuters, Ipsos. Those are the polls we're talking about. NBC News has Democrats leading in the latest House polling. That would be 50%, Republicans 45%, giving Democrats plus 5. Fox News has Democrats at 51, Republicans at 44. That's Democrats plus 7. Marquette has Democrats plus 8. A New York Times, Democrats plus 7, and Reuters has Democrats plus 7. So averaging all of those together, looking like Democrats are going to pick up or could pick up 7 seats in the midterm elections. That would give them control of the House of Representatives. Democrats are performing better among likely voters. They have an 11. It's Democrats plus 11 across the board. Unbelievable. But again, Republican votes are just depressed right now. Not depressed, but like you need a counselor. But they're just, people are just, they're going through some stuff. As gas prices have risen, so has the Democrat Party's lead. A generic ballot when it comes to gas prices, it's Democrats plus 7. Again, this is all information coming from Fox News Channel. Now, when you look at some of the individual issues, voters are more likely to vote for somebody or less likely to vote for somebody who supports Trump's tax law. The $5,000 checks, less likely. Funding on weapons in Israel, 55% less likely to vote for that candidate. Build data centers, 64%. All right, that is a huge issue among voters. And it's one of these not in my backyard things. When you take a breath and you stop listening to the hyperventilating libtards, you realize that there is no health issue. And in many cases, I was reading one report yesterday. Are you ready for this? Because the latest argument is, well, the data centers are scarfing up all of our water. They're slurping up all of our water. Elon is slurping up our water. Well, it turns out that the average country club with a golf course uses more water than one of Elon's data centers. Just want to throw that out there. And again, facts matter. Are there more MAGA votes out there? According to this, candidates endorsed by Trump, more likely to vote for or less likely to vote for? 51% say they're less likely to vote for candidates endorsed by Trump, which is interesting because we've had some of the candidates on here over the past couple of weeks, and if you noticed, they're not talking about Trump all that much. That tells me the consultants, they know. It's I'm just telling you. All right, folks, been a good day. Head over to ToddStearns.com. We've got the story up about the polling. These Democrats are dangerous, and you got to go read the story. ToddStearns.com. We're going to be right back at it tomorrow. Get out there. Be safe. Be good, everybody.
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0: At the United Nations, I'm Lisa Brady, Fox News. As President Trump holds meetings with multiple counterparts, including Ukraine's leader.
2: Sitting alongside Ukrainian President Volodymyr Zelensky on the sidelines of the United Nations General Assembly, President Trump says the two are figuring out a solution to end the war against Russia.
3: And I think it's going to happen. I really do. I believe it's going to happen.
2: President Trump says he intends to talk to Zelensky about recent Ukrainian strikes on Russian diesel and energy facilities.
3: It's also a serious hit on the price of diesel. The diesel oil, diesel fuel has gone up quite a bit.
2: Russian President Vladimir Putin is expected to travel to Miami later this year for the G20 summit hosted by President Trump.
0: Fox's Jared Halpern at the White House. Earlier, President Trump telling reporters U.S. and Iranian officials had a meeting shortly after his address to the U.N. General Assembly, where he said he has a choice to make between making a deal with Iran or possibly annihilating them.
4: The terrorist regime is behaving badly, not because they are strong and confident, but because they are weak and desperate.
0: He called for a united stance in the economic pressure campaign against Iran. Obamacare enrollment is stopping for more than 700,000 people the Trump administration says are believed to be fraudulently enrolled. Vice President J.D. Vance says that adds up to more than $2 billion.
24: The average American child receives about $4,000 in health care benefits every single year. That means that we are saving 550,000 American children's worth of health care that was going to fraudsters and now will go to the essential services for which it was meant to go.
0: Eligibility requirements and verification also being ramped up as part of an ongoing fraud crackdown. Democrats have accused the administration of trying to sabotage Obamacare. 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

0: data centers. Jessica Rosenthal, Fox News.
1: The rankings also find voters are 50% less likely to vote for someone who backs Democratic Socialists of America policies, and 53% less likely to back someone who wants to abolish ICE. The Democratic nominee in the Michigan Senate race, Abdul El-Sayed, is focusing in part on gas prices.
2: Michigan has a distinction last week of the highest spike in gas prices in the nation. Diesel hit a record of $6.88 a gallon, and that's what he's talking about. His Republican opponent, Mike Rogers, just won the endorsement of the Detroit News. A top issue for him is health care.
3: I just can't think of a more important issue to the people of Michigan than health care, their costs, their rising costs, and how we get to the bottom of this.
2: Well, you've got some Democrats keeping Kamala Harris at an arm's length. El-Sayed is going to do an appearance with her today. They're doing a roundtable discussion on black maternal health. His opponent called that desperate.
1: Fox's Mike Tobin in Detroit. In Sri Lanka, 15 men just sentenced to life in prison for their role in bombings that killed more than 260 people on Easter Sunday in 2019, targeting churches and hotels across the island nation and inspired by ISIS. An hour to the close on Wall Street, the Dow down 153 points, the NASDAQ still hitting new highs. I'm Lisa Brady, Fox News.
4: Here's your latest weather forecast from the talk of the town, 97.7 FM and 1570 AM. For today, we'll have a chance of rain showers with highs in the mid-60s. For tonight, we'll have a chance of rain with the low near 50. Wednesday, we'll have a chance of rain with highs in the lower 60s. Wednesday night, we'll have a slight chance of rain showers with lows near 50. Thursday will be mostly sunny with highs in the upper 60s. Thursday night will be mostly clear with lows in the mid-40s. And Friday will be sunny with highs in the upper 60s. That's your latest weather forecast from the talk of the town.
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0: sort of as a coda to this conversation about extremism and a tolerance for political violence that seems to be growing in this country, unfortunately, mostly right now on the political left. We ran through some of the numbers in the last segment. It's not even just hypothetical. I'm reminded, and this is chilling, and I've played it before, and it turns my stomach, but I'm going to play it again. It reminds me of recently there was a DSA socialist gathering in Seattle, keynoted, if you will, by Hassan Piker, who's this it boy on the left, you know, kingmaker, running around campaigning with people like Abdul El-Sayed and others. And he decided to do this fun bit on stage in front of a packed house where he was going to sing, do karaoke to a Charlie Kirk tribute song after Charlie had been murdered. This was recently. And they were like, oh, haha, what a cringe song. Isn't it funny? These weirdos wrote this song for Charlie. Just listen to the audience. The fact that he did this at all is horrible. Listen to the audience reaction in the background. Cut 37. That's it. Stop it right there. They had already jeered at He Lived for Jesus, groaning, jeering, and then Unafraid to Die, and he was mugging for the crowd and being very melodramatic for humorous purposes. They're all having a big laugh over the tribute song to Charlie Kirk after an assassin shot him through the neck and killed him, leaving two kids without a dad in a politically motivated left-wing attack. And here are the left-wingers cheering loudly the line in the tribute song, Unafraid to Die. That dovetails with the data we talked about in the last segment. Feel like we've got a problem, don't you? We'll be right back.
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3: 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President Trump says Iran has a decision to make, a deal to end the war or else.
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3: Now, courtesy of UNTV, that audio, the president speaking at the United Nations General Assembly, he added he thinks a deal with Iran will be made after the midterm elections in the U.S. A grand jury finding there was not evidence to bring charges in the death of Nolan Wells. They found the black teen's death was consistent with drowning following a July 4th boating trip off the Mississippi Gulf Coast. His mother, Christine Walmsley, remains critical of law enforcement and their investigation.
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1: Here's your latest weather forecast from the Talk of the Town, 97.7 FM and 1570 AM. For today, we'll have a chance of rain showers with highs in the mid-60s. For tonight, we'll have a chance of rain with the low near 50. Wednesday, we'll have a chance of rain with highs in the lower 60s. Wednesday night, we'll have a slight chance of rain showers with lows near 50. Thursday will be mostly sunny with highs in the upper 60s. Thursday night will be mostly clear with lows in the mid-40s. And Friday will be sunny with highs in the upper 60s. That's your latest weather forecast from the Talk of the Town.

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12: Here on the Guy Benson Show, I was asked to participate in a little PSA campaign. I was very happy to do so. Here's one of the little clips that I recorded, cut 34.
13: On World Alzheimer's Day, I want people to know that diagnosis matters. Early diagnosis can mean more time to explore treatment and find the right support. Because the earlier you know, the more you can do. Getting ahead of Alzheimer's starts with knowing earlier.
12: It happens to be true, and sometimes I put myself out there and stuff happening with my family, like, you know, get your skin checked at the dermatologist because of my skin cancer that I luckily, thank God, caught early. My family's dealing with Alzheimer's. My mom, I talked about that. Early diagnosis really does matter because there are big breakthroughs that are happening, or at least ways that you can make things better, but starting early, as usual, really counts. So I just want to put that out there, especially this week. Another hour coming up on The Guy Benson Show. On September 17, 1787, 39 delegates gathered in Philadelphia to sign a document that would change the course of history. Of course, we're talking about the U.S. Constitution. It did more than just establish a government. It created a framework for self-governance under law, dividing political power, limiting its exercise, and protecting the liberty of the American people. We the people reminds us that government doesn't grant our rights. Its authority comes from the people it serves. This month, my friends at Americans for Prosperity are asking each of us to take a few minutes to return to the document itself. What a great idea. No matter if it's your first time or your 100th time, read the preamble to the Constitution. 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AFP believes the Constitution can endure only if we understand the principles it was written to preserve. 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
16: A surprise meeting at the UN. I'm Lisa Brady, Fox News. Two Trump envoys meeting for about 3 hours with Iranian officials, including the foreign minister, at the United Nations, where President Trump warned earlier today he has a decision to make about possibly making a deal with Iran.
17: Or do I annihilate the Islamic Republic and do it quickly, never giving them a chance to kill and destroy people and countries again?
16: He says Iran is attacking ships and neighbors out of desperation, not strength, and suggests they're waiting to see what happens in U.S. elections. Iran state media is reporting that they conveyed strict conditions to U.S. representatives, including for reopening the Strait of Hormuz. President Trump also telling world leaders the U.S. will not slow down on AI and rejects any attempted globalist scheme to control AI as he continues to challenge warnings that a slower pace of development and regulation are needed to help minimize risk.
17: These are the same people that are now saying that AI is going to kill us all, that robots are going to attack us, and that everything is going to be a total disaster. Same group of people.
16: Though he also acknowledges every new technology brings challenges, AI is expected to be one of the issues discussed during a White House summit and state dinner this week with China's president. Former Vice President Kamala Harris back on the campaign trail to support Senate candidate Abdul Al-Sayed in Michigan.
18: Because on this subject, I know he will be a champion.
16: The two attending a roundtable on black maternal health in Detroit. Al-Sayed's Republican opponent, former Congressman Mike Rogers, calling it a desperate effort to save a flailing campaign. One new Suffolk University poll gives Al-Sayed a 7-point lead. A mixed finish on Wall Street. The Dow down 185 points at the bell, but the NASDAQ hitting new highs. 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
16: An ex-teacher and coach in Minnesota is now charged over a sexual assault that happened decades ago.
21: David Arthur Rome faces 2 counts of criminal sexual conduct for allegedly assaulting a student between 1985 and 1988. Rome was a teacher and wrestling coach at an academy for the deaf in Faribault. The unnamed male victim reported the assault last year. Investigators found Rome living in Tennessee on supervised release from a federal conviction. In an interview, Rome was shown a team photo with him and the alleged victim in it. He said he was the coach, but could not remember who the students were in the photo. Officials in Rome.

0: Waymo spokesperson Mark Lewis speaking with Fox 5 Las Vegas. The expansion follows a software update after Waymo temporarily recalled thousands of robo-taxis for driving into construction zones.
1: Fox's Christian Goodwin. Waymo has been ramping up operations in several cities as Amazon also works to expand its robo-taxi fleet, and Tesla has begun to operate in select markets, even as federal safety officials investigate issues and safety standards. Recapping stocks, the Dow dropping 185 points, back-to-back records for the NASDAQ, though, up 122. I'm Lisa Brady, Fox News.
2: Here's your latest weather forecast from the talk of the town, 97.7 FM and 1570 AM. For today, we'll have a chance of rain showers with highs in the mid-60s. For tonight, we'll have a chance of rain with the low near 50. Wednesday, we'll have a chance of rain with highs in the lower 60s. Wednesday night, we'll have a slight chance of rain showers with lows near 50. Thursday will be mostly sunny with highs in the upper 60s. Thursday night will be mostly clear with lows in the mid-40s. And Friday will be sunny with highs in the upper 60s. That's your latest weather forecast from the talk of the town.
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3: Fox News, I'm John Saucier. In his speech to the United Nations General Assembly today, President Trump urged Iran to make a deal or face annihilation. Speaking with reporters afterwards, he reiterates there are two choices.
4: In one case, it's obliteration, and the other alternative is potential greatness. It could be a great country.
3: The president says he met with Iranian leaders today. Former Vice President Kamala Harris campaigning with Michigan Democratic Senate nominee Abdul Al-Sayed at a maternal health care roundtable in Detroit. The former VP claims Al-Sayed's opponent, Republican nominee Mike Rogers, will not protect health care for Americans.
5: Donald Trump cut Medicaid funding by $1 trillion. Mm-hmm. These are the facts. Mike Rogers supported that cut through that big bad bill.
3: There's a very closely watched Senate race there in Michigan. It could determine which party ultimately controls the Senate. America is listening to Fox News.
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0: As your business grows, everything becomes more complex. There was a time when Ramsey Solutions had too many disconnected systems and not enough visibility across the business. We wasted too much time chasing information instead of making decisions. That's why we got NetSuite. NetSuite brings all your business systems together in one place, and more than 44,000 businesses run on NetSuite, including Ramsey. And now they're taking the next step with NetSuite Next, making it easier to put AI to work across your entire business. NetSuite Next automates routine work like forecasting demand and following up on overdue accounts. AI is built into everything you do, so you can ask it questions just like you're talking with a member of your team. You'll have the information you need to make decisions faster. And right now, you can try NetSuite Next for free. If your revenue is at least seven figures, go to netsuite.ai/Ramsey. That's netsuite.ai/Ramsey.
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3: Fox News, I'm Tom Rigotti. President Trump delivering his speech before the United Nations General Assembly today and reiterating his threat to Iran. Fox Business Network's Edward Lawrence reports.
4: The president says he's open to a deal, but is contemplating total annihilation for the Iranian leaders. Now, the chokehold on the Strait of Hormuz pushed up oil prices, which increased gas prices.
3: Iran's president addresses the General Assembly tomorrow. A Republican senator is calling for a congressional probe of President Trump's oldest son. Fox's Lisa Brady has details.
5: In a letter to the Senate Judiciary Committee, Utah Senator John Curtis says Donald Trump Jr. should be investigated over his business dealings and subpoenaed after a Russian oligarch paid for some of his wedding celebrations earlier this year. The bride, Bettina Trump, has called Umar Kremlev a dear friend.
3: The president did not attend the wedding. 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